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1: Major League start is first one ever here in Milwaukee. 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And now it's a 1:10 midweek start time for the matinee tomorrow. Make note of that, 1:10. Until then, I'm Josh Maurer. Have a great rest of your Wednesday night. For Lane Grindle and our producer-engineer Ken Sommerfeld, once again, the final score this evening, San Francisco 1, Milwaukee 0. 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
7: One run? That's it? That's all it took? Just one run? Okay then. Giants take game three of this four-game series, 1-0 over the Brewers. With Jerry Augustine, I'm Dom Catronio. Back in person today. Good to be here with you, Augie. And, well, I came all the way back from Philly for this. I'm just kidding. But the way that I look at this game is, I've said this before over and over on the show, and now you've heard me say this. Brewers fans know the difference between poor offense and great pitching. For seven innings, this was great pitching.
8: Absolutely.
7: For the last two, it was poor offense. So I think both can exist at the same time. I want to first give kudos to Logan Webb because I thought he was fantastic. And Robert Gasser and Chad Patrick deserved a better fate than they got. But hey, generally when you give up one run in the major leagues, you're going to win that game. Today was not that day because Logan Webb was that good.
8: You know, you get these pitchers in the big leagues when they have that reference of being one of the best top pitchers in the game of baseball. You watch how they go about their job, and a lot of times they not only control, they only control the strike zone, they control the pitch count and what they want to do. Logan Webb is one of those guys who's a little bit different.

0: He calls his own game. You don't see it a lot. And this is a young man that goes out there and he understands. Is he overpowering? No. But what he does, he takes his pitches and he utilizes them to efficiency. One time he threw four straight changeups in a row. And he's the type of guy that knows how to command the strike zone, keep the hitters off balance, stay off the big part of the hitter's bat. And I just thought, you watch these guys pitch and you get a clinic and you can really learn from them. On the other side, flip that over, Gasser was out to prove something tonight. And I tell you what, I thought tonight was a step up from the last time. I thought he had more control of all his pitches. I really liked that he went to more of a short cutter than the cutter all the times, and I thought he threw the ball very well.
1: You know, I look at a couple of at-bats from Robert Gasser today, and Pat Murphy talked about it pregame today, saying, hey, he just needs to throw strikes. Your stuff needs to work in the zone in the major leagues. You cannot survive by everything being strike to ball, meant to be deceptive and meant to get you to chase. That just doesn't work against the best hitters in the world. You need to have a mix of both. And today we saw that mix of both. There were two at-bats that I circled here that I think you would, you know, appreciate and understand. Yes, this is where we're seeing growth. First at-bat of the game. Honestly,
0: right.
1: When he falls, you know, it goes into a 3-2 count after getting ahead of him 1-2. He fouls off a pitch, and on the seventh pitch, he gets Casey Schmidt to fly out. And okay, that could have easily been a leadoff walk to start the game,
0: right.
1: And then the spiral starts to go. The other thing I look at is after the infield hit again from Schmidt to load the bases in the third inning, you got two outs, and you got the two guys that have a knack for contact in Rafi Devers and Luis Arraez. Now, I know Rafi was 0-for-7 coming into the series with seven strikeouts into today's game, but he gets him to pop out on the first pitch and gets Arraez to ground out weakly. I thought that is exactly what Pat Murphy was talking about. Trust your stuff in the zone. You can get outs even when you're not nibbling and trying to get guys to chase.
0: Yeah, and I thought one of the things, and when you throw that all together and having that ability to command the strike zone like he did tonight, I thought his fastball up was really paid big dividends for him tonight. He got a couple strikeouts out there. He had fall the ball off, and then he was able to go back down with that breaking ball. And I thought every once in a while he did throw that big slider, it gets a little big for him, it gets out of whack, but he came right back and he cut it down a little bit, threw a little bit more of a cutter, and it became very efficient to me. But I thought he commanded strike zone real well. When he needed to go with a pitch and add a little extra, got the ball up in his zone and was very effective.
1: I think that what made Gasser click today, I mean, it sounds so trivial and so obvious, right, is getting first pitch strikes. But not only was he getting first pitch strikes, he was getting first pitch swings.
0: That's right.
1: First pitch swings and misses, first pitch outs. So suggesting that, okay, my stuff is, you know, moving enough and tricky enough for them to pick up that they're not getting quality contact on it. Swings and misses on it. He was riding the top rail quite a bit. Used that cutter, I thought, very effectively against righties today. It's an important step in the right direction for Robert Gasser today because, let's face it, the Brewers are in this sort of prove-it mode now of the season where you know you've got Miz, you know you've got Harrison. Woodruff threw alive today, but they're going to baby him and take their time with him.
0: That's right.
1: Who's that third? Who is that third guy? Who is going to rise up and say, I'm the third guy? I mean, you could say in a way it's Chad Patrick. You could say in a way it's some combination of a bullpen game of Drouin, Patrick, and Ashby. But if you're in a seven-game series in a postseason game, it's way early to be talking about this, but the truth is, who's that third guy? And Robert Gasser, I don't know if he is that third guy yet, but at one point, the Brewers thought of him being that third guy, and they thought highly enough to keep him on the NLCS roster last year. There are still a lot of fans of Robert Gasser in this clubhouse, and I think today was really important to get him back to that guy.
0: It was a big game for him. You know, you go into games, and we always talk about it, and we every once in a while he faced 18 guys and had 14 first pitch strikes. I think a little bit different with Robert Gasser tonight and saying, hey, I'm not, it is about throwing strike one, getting the ball over the plate. But there's something, sometimes you go in a game and that other team, you've got to prove something. First pitch not only becomes get it over for a strike, but becomes a purpose pitch. That's where you go in, you get that little cutter where you get a swing and a miss, or you throw it to a good zone. You don't go up out of the zone. You try to throw that pitch in a good zone where you get a strike and it's a good quality pitch. And every once in a while you go out with that frame of mind that, hey, I'm not just going to throw the ball over the plate. I'm going to make that pitch a purpose pitch that's going to set up the next pitches that I use. And I thought he did a very, very good job at that tonight.
1: And it's unfortunate that he gets saddled with the loss in
0: that's
1: this
0: right.
1: one. Logan Webb was that good on the other side, carrying a no-hitter into the seventh inning until Bryce Durang punched a

0: single the other way. Heck, it was perfect through five for Logan today before a leadoff walk to Sal Frelick in the sixth. And then we also got to give kudos to Chad Patrick because, you know, as we shift over to the offense in the next segment, Chad Patrick, despite two walks, he struck out four. He dealt with traffic really all night long, but once again, we saw him attacking. We see this different version of Chad Patrick out of the bullpen as a player.
1: Yeah, you go to see the way he throws the ball. He's got so much confidence in the pitches and the location that he throws those pitches. He'll use all those pitches. Every once in a while, you'll see him use the curveball a little bit, but he'll throw that cutter. That cutter's his big pitch, and locating that fastball is so good. He's one of those guys where, you know what? He's made the bullpen better, and he's one of those guys who we call expand the strike zone with a pitch. Well, he expands the bullpen longer. It makes it that just that much better. You now add him in there and see what he's done, like he did tonight for four innings. It was just outstanding, commanding the strike zone, making big pitches when he needed to, and he just seems like he's got a little bit more aggressiveness in his pitches when he does. He says rather than just trying to command a ball to a certain place, he says I'm going to command the ball and it's going to be there for a purpose, like I just said a little bit earlier, and he really does a nice job of that.
0: It really all started against the Yankees series on May 9th. I mean, since that day when he was put into the bullpen, and there was a spot starting here too, of course, against St. Louis, but 18 and two-thirds innings, just one earned run allowed. Only four walks and 18 strikeouts, too, for Chad
1: Patrick.
0: That's
1: commanding the strike zone. He's so good at it. You can see a little calmness in him. Like, he's out there, and it's almost like we talk about what do you do? How can you help yourself on the mound? You slow the game down a little bit. Sometimes you increase that tempo when you need to. But for him, I think getting out there, and you see him coming out of bullpen, just that little slightness of slowing himself down and understanding what he needs to do for throwing a strike has really made a big difference.
0: It's been huge. We've got the good out of the way. Now we got to get to the bad. The Brewers did get shut out in this game. It's not all rainbows and butterflies out here. Brewers fall 1-0 to the Giants. They still have the upper edge in the series. They go for the series win tomorrow afternoon. But we'll talk about what's going on with this offense. A little odd. 855-616-1620 is the phone number. 855-616-1620. On your home of the Brewers, 620 WTMJ.
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2: 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Families helping families since 1912. With Jerry Augustine, I'm Dom Catronio. We'll get to the phone lines in just a moment, 855-616-1620, 855-616-1620. How many ways can you say it? They had three hits tonight. I mean, you're not going to win many games that you have three hits. There's easy ways to analyze these post-game shows, and it's, hey, up that number. That's kind of as simple as it gets, right? I mean, it's one of those nights where the offense did not play well.
3: You know, you take a veteran pitcher, and I always like to watch the way they go in the game, and it looks like what Logan Webb came into the game, say, there's three guys that are – the three or four guys that are just swinging the bat out of this world right now. And, you know, and that's in Yelly. It's Yelly, Chirio, Terang, and Contreras. They're guys that – those are the guys that can hurt me. And I think he gave a lot of attention that he was not going to give in. He understood what he had to do, and he felt that if he could get past those guys, get them off balance, and keep them off the bases, that good things were going to happen. And he did just that. That's that veteran pitch that we talk about, being able to control his game and understand it, using the off-speed stuff, adding someone you have to, throwing his cutter when he has to, using his changeup effectively, staying down in the zone. He did all, when you put all those adjectives out there, he did all that tonight. And so sometimes you just have to give credit, especially when you see the way those guys hit the ball the first two games in the series.
2: I mean, you also look at it, he does it in a throwback way where it's ground ball, ball in play, you know, command oriented. I mean, he only had 8 swings and misses tonight. I mean, it's not like he's overpowering you, like you said. And he cuts it, he sinks it, he changes it, and it's very, very effective. And I thought a big moment, actually, too, was when the game was still perfect and it was 1-0 Giants, when it was 3-0 on Jake Bowers.
3: Yes.
2: And that was the first mistake of the game, in my opinion. Not by Bowers, but by Logan Webb. But because there's just enough movement and because there's just enough to get you off the barrel, that was a middle sinker. But
3: he got away with it just enough
2: that it turns into a rollover ground up. Yeah, that was the moment, in my opinion.
3: Yeah, he did. You make those mistakes. You try to figure out what you have to do. But he just had enough, just a little bit, to get that off stride and make him roll the ball over there. But, you know, he threw the ball so well. And then every time he needed to make a pitch, he made that pitch. And I was that one time when I think he threw 3 or 4 changeups in a row. He just doesn't give in. And then what he'll do, he'll sink the ball after with a little bit of velocity right on the black. It's so, these guys are so under control. That's why they're as good as they are. They understand what they have to do. They're going to locate it. And when they know that the opponents, there's guys on that opponent team that can hurt them, boy, they step up when those guys are at the plate.
2: Yep, absolutely. Let's get to the phone lines here, and then we'll talk about what went wrong in that 8th inning. Let's get to George in Pewaukee. George, you're live here on Brewers Extra Innings.
4: Hey, thanks for taking my call, but you're talking about something I was calling in about. I understand how good the pitching. Yeah, I understand how good the pitching was tonight. There's no doubt about that. But in the 8th inning with Chirio on and nobody out, I almost put my hand through the TV set and said, why are you pinch hitting a minor league hitter by all standards, batting 092, and replacing him with Sal Frelick, who's 4 for his last 9. He's your everyday right fielder. If I was Sal Frelick, I would be so irate getting pitch in for a guy like that. As a ticket-paying fan, I'm sick and tired of watching Blake Perkins play baseball.
2: Yeah,
4: and to
2: I
4: put
2: understand.
4: Sanchez in the same inning, he's your next worst hitter on the team. I don't care who's pitching.
2: Yeah, I appreciate the honesty there, George. I think the first thing, though, is I agree. I was a little perplexed by Perkins being the choice if he's just going to go up there to bunt, right? If it's like his better side is the right side, right? I mean, that's the whole point of why you want that split. But at the same time, if he's just going up there to bunt, and I think the theory from Murph's side is, well, he's going to go in defensively anyway, and also that, you know, maybe you get an opportunity where he swings back. I personally, I'm not the manager. He maybe feels Blake's a better bunter than Sal. That's something for them to decide. My scouting report doesn't read that. But I think the bigger thing, though, too,

0: in that inning was not so much that Gary pinch hit and bounced into an Miami double play. I would have pinch hit Gary, just not there. I would have pinch hit Gary for Renjifo.
1: I was thinking the same thing because that
0: guarantees he faces a left-handed pitcher with the three batter minimum.
1: And that's what you want when you have a guy like Gary Sanchez and you want to use his abilities to the best. That's where you kind of go with it. I think he just got maybe a player or two earlier than he would, but you know, you make decisions. You make decisions, and you have guys on the team, and you got to apply pressure. You got to find out what they can and cannot do. And every once in a while, you make a decision saying that, you know what, this guy has done it in the past. I'm going to give him that opportunity to step up and do something to help our ball club. And I think that's what he was doing with Perkins, and it just didn't work out. There's our chances that you're going to get, but I agree with the caller that Sal has just been, and he's one of those guys. You got to get a ball down. He's going to get the ball down. And he's a good bunter, good contact hitter. But I think in that case, he was just thinking maybe if he was thinking defense, I think more so he was just challenging him to see if Perkins could come up and do the job that he needed to do.
0: Yeah, I hate playing armchair manager. Yeah, I really
1: so
0: do.
1: Hard.
0: You
1: it
0: know
1: so
0: you've
1: hard.
0: Listened to me for years.
1: Because there's no bad moves. There every once in a while, you can challenge moves like we do.
0: Right.
1: But there's options to every move. I just think that's what he was doing. He was challenging Perkins in that situation.
0: And then furthermore, give kudos to Renjifo. He didn't expand his zone. He drew a four-pitch walk.
1: Yeah, he
0: kept the inning going. And then they went to Gary for Hamilton, which then forced the righty to come into the game and win, and then he ended up getting the save. But I think that's kind of the game within the game matchups where they felt Renjifo batting right-handed. Ultimately, he drew a walk, I understand. Ultimately, they felt Renjifo batting right-handed against a lefty was a better opportunity, knowing they were going to go right on right with Wynn versus Sanchez. Wynn's got reverse splits. He's really good against righties. So I thought that, maybe that was an error in judgment. Doesn't matter because he bounced into a double play. We'll never know for sure. But really, the ninth inning is honestly more frustrating is because you get a leadoff double and you've got the top of the order coming up and you get him over to third. Bryce, he's been so good all season long. He's been cold for the last 3 weeks or so. Fails to get the ball in play with the infield in, and then ultimately William grounds out.
1: Yeah, I tell you, I thought in that inning, I thought after Yelly hit that double, I thought Wynn stepped up and made some really, really good pitches. And it was a time where he had to really reach back and get a little bit. They brought the infield in. He had to get something soft on the ground, but I thought at that time he stepped up, and when he had to, especially on trying, I thought he made some really good pitches on Bryce that were tough to hit, but good location. Good pitches in a tough situation. He stepped up right there.
0: And then the topic becomes, and I feel for Blake Perkins right now. It's a common thread on the text line right now, too, of just it hasn't been there for Blake this season, right? We've got, 2 months plus of data now, and he came up when Churio had his hand broken at the start of the year, and it wasn't great. And then he had to go back down. Then he come right back up when Lockridge got hurt. And I feel for Blake Perkins because obviously he has not been the same since he fractured his leg last year. Everything that went on with him off the field last year, too. And as Lockridge continues to rehab himself back, you've got competition happening down in AAA right now with somebody like a Luis Lara who's trying to convince the Brewers, I'm ready to be a big leaguer. I feel for Blake. He's dealing with that off the field. And at the end of the day, when you're asked to get down a bunt and you didn't do it, those voices in the back of your head are going to get louder. And I hope that, he can battle through that. Everybody wants everybody to succeed, but at a certain point that – maybe that decision will be coming when Lockridge returns.
1: Those are the little things that make you a big leaguer. Yeah. I mean, when you're that guy that's right, you're going to be that fill-in player. You're going to come and play good, strong defense, which he does. He does a great job on the defense side of the ball, and he does put the ball in play at times. Those little things that you do either on the defensive side of making that good throw to a good base or getting the bunt down or moving a runner over, those are so important for these style players that they have to – that's their job. That's their number one job is, we'd love for them to get a hit, but if you don't get the hit, you got to do the little things you have to do in order to be a major league player. And those are things that today with the bunt didn't quite work out.
0: Yeah, easy pick for who's cold right now. We will step aside. I see two callers on the line. I got to hit a break. I'll get back to these callers on the other side of the break. Brewers fall 1-0 to the Giants right here on 620 WTMJ.
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0: couple of texts, a couple of calls here in our last segment with Jerry Augustine. 855-616-1620. 855-616-1620. From Doug, almost every time the Brewers face a good, or in this case, great pitcher, this is what happens. Well, hey, Doug. That's why they're great pitchers. They do that not just to the Brewers. They do that to a lot of other teams. That's why they're great pitchers. They can pound bad ones, certainly not good ones, won't work in the playoffs. I disagree. I think that you ran into a good arm today. It happens. The reason why the greats are great is because they do it a lot. Like they get other big league teams out, too. It's not just an isolated thing to the Brewers. I mean, I ask how everybody feels about facing Jacob Mazurowski right now.
1: That's right.
0: Facing Kyle Harrison right now.
1: That's
0: like,
1: right.
0: It's the same thing. Jeff from Elkhorn, great job by Gasser and Patrick. Only using two guys bodes well for tomorrow. Lack of execution really hurt us today. Lack of bench punch is concerning. I agree. That's a good take there, Jeff. Two observations from Mark. As good as the Giants pitching is, not allowing opponent base runners until late in the game, how did the crew manage to win the first two games? Because they hit the ball hard. It was fun these first two games. And as good as the Giants pitching is, how do they not have a better record than they do? That is the million-dollar question right now that they're trying to figure out in San Francisco. Let's get back to the phone lines. Dante's been waiting patiently. Dante from Milwaukee, you're live on Brewers Extra Innings.
6: Hey, so I was just actually curious. How do you feel, like, what do you think would have changed if we got that bunt down in the eighth?
0: That's a good question. I think that you now set up an opportunity where,
1: yes,
0: like
1: do.
0: We were saying, maybe absolutely. Gary hits there, especially
1: then
0: with runner on second, and then one out. Gary's not going to hit into a double play. You're guaranteed him against a lefty. That's why I'm still so shocked they didn't do it. Now, I think the reason they didn't do it is because they wanted Redenhefo's defense late in the game in case this game got tied and was going to extra.
1: Yeah, I agree with that. I think if he gets the bunt down, it changes the whole idea of what you do. And you want to get Gary up against that left hand pitcher. He's so aggressive and he hits the ball so well against a lefty. You're getting the play. You get in the situation that you desire to get in that at that time of the ball game. And it didn't work out because the bunt wasn't down.
0: Yeah, and regardless if it was a bunt, if the runner gets the second with one out,
1: it changes it.
0: Then that's Gary's right. probably coming up there, in my opinion.
1: Absolutely.
0: And to be fair, I can see the sentiment on both sides saying, well, Gary hasn't done anything lately. And you're absolutely right about that. He's 0 for 7, now 0 for 8 as a pinch hitter this season. Something's got to give. You got to play the numbers in the long run, saying he's hitting over 330 against lefties. I mean, like, this is your chance. Like, this is what you're here to do. Didn't work out. You win or you lose, you move on, and it's no big deal. But appreciate the call there, Dante, on that front. Let's get to Lyric. Lyric from Milwaukee, you're live on Brewers Extra Innings.
7: Excuse me,
0: Lyric.

0: We got you. You're live. Make sure you turn down your radio. All right. Last chance. Three. All right. We're going to drop. We're going to move on. Sorry, Lyric. But the other thing about today's game, Augie, to me, little things that could easily be overlooked from a 1-0 game. Defense was sneaky good tonight. William with another caught stealing. Renjifo was actually very solid at third base today. Bowers had a little bit of an adventure early in the game in left field, but he was fine.
1: Yeah, he did.
0: Terang made some great picks at second. I mean, little things like that. Again, they're not going to gain outs above average. You're not going to make top 10 plays on SportsCenter. But sometimes the difficult plays, the Giants committed 2.5 errors. They changed one of those games from yesterday. The Giants committed 2 errors yesterday.
1: And changed the game.
0: It changed the game. Today, the Brewers did not allow extra base runners, kept this a 1-0 game as long as they could.
1: Their defense is just so good, and you look at how they what they do. And I thought the strike them out, throw them out was a big part. It's huge because, you know, those are things that they you know, you take Contreras. He loves that. I liked it after he threw out, he was all pumped up. But, you know, that's what they like to do. They like to play strong, good defense. And some of the plays Terang made tonight was just it's unbelievable. If he's not the best second baseman in baseball, I don't know who he is, because he just does it day in and day out, just makes plays that you never thought they were going to be made. He makes it look so easy.
0: It was very fun to watch the defense on both sides, quite frankly.
1: Yes.
0: In this game, Brewers Extra Innings in part is brought to you by our friends at Tony Wendorf & Associates. 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Now, I just want to do a quick buy or sell with you, because this week, and I'm going to talk about this more in tomorrow's Brewers Weekly, since we don't have a post-game show tomorrow, but I have the podcast tomorrow. You know, this week, a lot of national coverage was given to the Brewers about trying to link them to Tarek Skubal. And I am so firmly in the sell category on making a trade for Tarek Skubal. I know we just talked about who's your third guy and all this stuff. Here's why. All those people who are saying the Brewers should trade for Tarek Skubal are being lazy. They didn't watch the Brewers in October last year. They're not watching the Brewers right now. They say, who's the best player available at the deadline? Tarek Skubal. Who's got the number one farm system? The Brewers. They should make a trade. It doesn't work like that because the Brewers need offense. Tarek Skubal does not hit the ball over the fence. That's what the Brewers need right now. I am selling that so hard that to stay above the clickbait, I do not see Tarek Skubal being a target for the Brewers this trade deadline.
1: I think anytime when you talk about this organization, they always go out and they try to see any way they can make this organization better. I think with the way they look at now, they're really happy with their pitching staff the way it is. They get Woody back, and they get everybody back. They get Jared Koenig back in that bullpen. That bullpen's electric. I tell you what, you don't win pennants and don't go to World Series unless you have a great bullpen. That bullpen's going to only get better when Jared Koenig gets back. Mm-hmm. I think when you look at this team, it's the offensive side. If they can improve themselves in any way, it's got to be on the offensive side. If they can find somebody, whether he's an everyday player or a guy coming off the bench or a guy that they can put there that can be a force for this club and hit the ball at a ballpark, put the ball in play, I think they'll make a move like that.
0: Yeah, June is the evaluation period.
1: That's right.
0: You got to figure out, what do you need? And then July is you find out who are going to be the suitors, right?
1: Yep.
0: Who is going to actually have guys available? Who's going to actually hold on to their assets? Because in June, it's too early to say, oh, we're going to sell. And now maybe a team like the Giants, teams like the Tigers, they know they're probably going to need to sell given how far back they've already dug themselves, or a team like the Mets has already dug themselves into a hole. But June, you figure out, okay, what do you actually need? And then July, you find out who can you get it from. And trade deadline's a little later this year. It's August 3rd, if I'm not mistaken. So you've got really, if you make a trade deadline day move for a pitcher, you're getting 8 starts and then the postseason item, which impacts the price of whatever you end up getting, whether it be pitching, whether it be offense. So that's just something to keep in mind.
1: You know, there's so much there, though. You know, when we look at this, you know, you got Pratt and you got Jet Williams you talk about, and Lara. I mean, Lara's tearing the cover off the ball in AAA, and these guys are just sitting there. Which direction do you go? You know, this team is playing really well, and there's guys that are helping this team out. But how can we make this team better? And that's really going to be a tough question. Are you going to say, hey, can I make a little trade? Can I get a player that can be a little bit of an impact player on this offense on a daily basis to help us out, maybe hit a couple home runs, put the ball

0: and play whatever you have to do? Or am I going to take a chance and I'm going to bring those young kids up and are they going to make us better? That is a really difficult situation to be in, but it's a good situation and you got to make that choice. What do I do there? And I know you've been so high on Jett Williams and the other guys on there, and Lyra, who's tearing the cover off the ball. It's going to be interesting to see what this organization does. Like you said, that month of June is going to be pretty interesting, and some of the moves they could make could be very interesting.
1: And the rest of June, you face some really quality
0: Yes, you
1: opponents
0: do.
1: once you get through the Rockies and the A's. So
0: That's right.
1: that's something to keep in mind. A good text here. Get Jeremy Peña. That's an interesting proposition. Shortstop for the Astros. He's got a year remaining, though. He's not a free agent until after next
0: Next
1: season.
0: year,
1: So it's
0: yeah.
1: like now you're blocking Cooper and Jett.
0: That's
1: And, you know,
0: right.
1: you're thinking, I don't know, but you never know. Crazier things have happened. Again, the Astros also feel like they're still alive, that. You know, they're going to get their pitching back in their eyes, and the AL West is such, and the American League as a whole is kind of
0: It's,
1: a mess right now. It's
0: yeah,
1: all very squished,
0: I
1: but you'll
0: agree
1: find
0: totally.
1: out what you got so far. But Augie, appreciate you as always, and thanks for stepping in this week, and I'm sure we'll talk to you at some point on
0: Yeah,
1: this
0: it's going
1: West
0: to be
1: Coast trip.
0: interesting. I'll tell you what, the one thing the Brewers have done very well this series, the Big Four of over and the Giants are 7-41. They pitched those guys very, very well. And if they can do it tomorrow, hopefully we can win the series. And that's what it's all about, winning series.
1: They've kept Devers down. It's been very impressive. And the Brewers try to win 3 out of 4 against the Giants. Doesn't matter who it is. It's Major League Baseball. It's impressive to win series. Jerry Augustine knows it. Thanks for joining us here on the show.
0: Oh, it's great being with you.
1: All right. We'll get to some more texts. We'll hear from Murph a little bit later. I would play highlights, but there aren't any highlights. Brewers lost 1-0 today. Back here on your home of the Brewers, 620 WTMJ.
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9: 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Let's get to the phone lines, though, first. 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
10: So I was just thinking, like, I follow the Brewers organization, and I was thinking we should pull up some prospects. I don't know if you think that would be a good idea. What's your take on that?
9: Yeah, I think that I've been on the bandwagon of Jett Williams really since spring training, and I think that he's cooled off a touch here at the end of May and into the first week of June, but the thing that the Brewers are always going to do is whenever they're calling up a kid, whenever they're calling up a prospect, they want him to play, and they want them to learn what it takes to be a big leaguer, right? I think that's part of the reason why you don't see somebody like Jefferson Caro up right now. They know he's going to be a part of this future catching core moving forward. But when you got William Contreras, who wants to catch 5-6 days a week, how do you get Caro in there to get the proper reps? Get him down in AAA, playing every day, see what his body goes through, keep him healthy. That's why they're holding off there. Now, the other thing that maybe the Brewers don't want me to talk about, but this is the truth, they're not the only ones that deal with this. The Super 2 Day is coming up in the next 10 days or so. Super 2 means you get a full extra year of avoiding having to pay arbitration. I'm not trying to say this is, oh, the Brewers are definitely suppressing. No, that's not what I'm saying they're doing. They're not the only ones that deal with this. Everybody knows it. It's a date on the calendar in the baseball season based on how much service time you can acquire and all this stuff. The point being, that comes up in a factor in when you call up players. And the other thing is that the Brewers are still 15 games above 500 without those prospects too, and they know they've left some offense out there on the table. But it is a good question. I think we are getting closer to finding out, and I'll remind everybody, my take is that at least one of the three of Williams, Pratt, or Lara, at least one of them will be up by the end of this month. I just really believe that the Brewers are getting to a point where they need to create something, even if there may not be anything there. Somebody that's more part of the future could deserve some more at-bats. But a good question from Austin. Let's get to Nick. Nick from New Berlin. You're live on Brewers Extra Innings.
11: Hi, Dom. Was at the game tonight.

0: Even though we lost, I think it was a win that we were able to get through. Two pitchers in the game sets up for our finale tomorrow, I guess. But I wanted to ask about Grant Anderson because I feel like he's not getting enough respect, and I think he deserves to pitch in more high-leverage situations.
1: That's a good question, and it's a great observation by you. You've been listening to me for a while then because I've been trying to tell folks Grant Anderson is a very, very, very useful right-handed pitcher for what the Brewers have done. He pitched great on, what was it, Friday night in Houston in that tight game while the Brewers made their comeback into extra innings. I mean, you would think that this guy has a 9 ERA based on how people talk about him on social media. He's appeared in 24 games this season. 24 innings, even, a 2.59 ERA. We don't love ERA for relievers. We love whip. He's got an under 1 whip and a 1.98 batting average against. Okay, again, these are very rudimentary numbers. You know me as a numbers guy. Grant Anderson's role is to bridge. Grant Anderson's role is to, oh, you got a window of righties coming up? Here, let's change their lineup. Maybe they'll bring in a lefty against me. I've still got this backdoor sweeper that can work to them. Grant Anderson, you're absolutely right. It's a great reclamation project. I think that the Brewers are sort of in this spot where, you know, in a 1-0 game, they had a fresh bullpen. They had a fresh Chad Patrick ready to go. They wanted to use him as long as they could. Good question there. Good observation there. Appreciate the call. A couple of texts that I've rolled in here. What's going on with the June 13th TV situation? Is Brewers TV carrying it? Is it FS1? Is it Fox? Do the Brewers TV lose another game? So here's what's going on. Next Saturday against the Phillies, it is no longer a national exclusive. It is now back on Brewers TV. Fox flexed out of that game to then pick up a Thursday game, Brewers-Cubs at Wrigley, the first week of September. So, all three games against the Phillies are on Brewers.TV, but remember, every game's right here on WTMJ, just a reminder on that. But yes, if you're somebody who syncs up your television, yes, Brewers TV, all three games against the Phillies next week. This one from the 920, wasn't a great night for the offense, but there wasn't a ton of whiffs. A lot of good at-bats and opportunities, especially late, oof. But still competed their tails off offensively. The fact they were being no-hit through six, and I still had no doubt they were going to win against a major league team with their 6th or 7th starter and a long reliever speaks to how good the pitching depth is in this organization. We're going to see some of that depth again tomorrow. Coleman Crowe will get the ball against these Giants. We'll hear from the manager, Pat Murphy, up next on 620.

0: good the pitching depth is in this organization. We're going to see some of that depth again tomorrow. Coleman Crowe will get the ball against these Giants. We'll hear from the manager, Pat Murphy, up next on 620 WTMJ.
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2: I've been talking plenty. Brewers offense, a little meh tonight. 855-616-1620 for some last second texts. Let's hear from the manager, though, Pat Murphy, after today's defeat.
3: Guys have to come off the bench in big spots. Do you feel like there are some guys struggling in that role right now? And how does a guy who's in that role get out of it when there's so few at-bats?
4: Tell me who you're talking about. I don't.
3: Well, Perk not getting that one. And Gary is just in a prolonged stretch of just the hits are higher.
4: Yeah, but this is Major League Baseball. Gary's been in the league how many years? Gary has done incredible things in this league. He's been a really good player, and he's been clutch in that situation before. It was the right. I mean, I hope you're not suggesting that it wasn't the right move there to put Gary in there. But it was our best chance to come up with something big there. And I trust Gary. I trust him and use him again. I'd do that 100 out of 100 times. It's the right-hander against Gary, or you know, the lefty against Hamilton. So,
3: less questioning the decision to do it, but just him not. It doesn't seem like he's had the success lately.
4: He's probably only done it 6 or 7 times, right? He had a really good start to the year, swinging the bat, hit 5 home runs for us. You know, it's just a matter of time; it'll happen. Churio was great at it. Perk didn't get the bunt down. That's inexcusable. He has been swinging the bat really good right-handed. I figured if we get that bunt down, that's the job. If he doesn't get the bunt down and he lives for another day, or he fouls it off or whatever, he's been swinging the bat.
5: You mentioned pregame, had to throw strikes, cut down the walks, just the one today. What would you like to look at from him?
4: Yeah, I mean, he was great. He was great from the first inning on. He controlled the zone. He was, I thought, a great version of himself. Chad Patrick was magnificent as well. That was a well-pitched ball game. One pitch and everything else. They were really good and pitched. And Gas had some traffic and pitched out of it very well. You know, really proud of him.
6: Yeah. Was today a step forward?
4: Yeah, for sure. I mean, he was really good. Throwing the ball in the zone, attacking hitters, using all 3, really 4, but 3 of them working really well. And, it was great performance on his part, great performance on Chad Patrick. We just didn't get the big hit at the big time. And credit to Webb. As good as he is, he was dominant. It was a dominant pitching performance.
7: And Gasser as well. He goes a couple of plays to Ryan as well.
4: Out of the situation. Our defense was great. Tonight, for the most part, one little miscue on a miscommunication, catcher-pitcher. Other than that, you know, like you said, Terang, Rengifo made a couple plays. Terang made a couple beautiful plays.
3: On Gasser, you've kind of challenged him about being aggressive in the zone. When those conversations happen, how does he respond to that sort of challenge?
4: No, he understands. You know, he gets it. The thing is, these guys all understand. You know, we're technically in first place, but we're not looking at that. We're trying to get better. And we've got some real significant pitching injuries. And we all know, we trusted our youth, and we trusted we made some trades for some great young pitching prospects. But they were rookies, or a little better than rookies in terms of service time, and we trusted that. So if you're a young pitcher here, we're not out signing free agent pitchers to come in here. We're trusting our process, and Gasser's part of our plan. You got to execute, you got to attack the zone. So he went out and did that today. I'm very happy, and he should be very happy.
2: He absolutely should, and I hope he gets another chance. It'll probably be in Vegas, in the PCL Las Vegas ballpark as the Brewers get ready to face the

0: A's out there. We'll explain that, give you the upcoming schedule, and a look at tomorrow's matchup. Old friend on the mound on the other side. Stay with us. Our final segment of Brews Extra Innings after this on 620 WTMJ.
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2: 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So check that out on the video side of things as well. We'll be in the clubhouse after the game tomorrow. I've got plenty of trade talk as we had that little mini teaser there about the Tarik Skubal stuff. Like, who's actually out there? Who are we actually monitoring? Could help this team around the trade deadline if it's not an internal candidate, right? We're kind of suspending reality of how the Brewers operate. And oh, by the way, All-Star balloting just opened. Go vote. Do it. You can vote for position players. Pitchers are, you know, all done by the league and by the coaches, but go vote. All-Stars, do it. Make sure Bryce Terang's a starting second baseman for the National League, because he absolutely deserves it. And vote for all the rest of your favorites. William Contreras can certainly get a nod. Jake Bowers, why not? Send him to the All-Star game. Send him to Philly. That would be very, very cool. Now, the upcoming rotation. Coleman Crowe gets the ball tomorrow, finally making a start at home. His first three big league outings have been on the road. He's up against old friend, Adrian Hauser. 2-5, 5.59 ERA for the sinker baller. Then the Brewers are off to Colorado, and the elevation will be interesting. It will be Brandon Sproat on Friday against righty Ryan Feltner. On Saturday, it'll be the Miz up against Tanner Gordon, another righty. And then on Sunday, southpaws, Shane Drouin for the Brewers, making his second consecutive start in the rotation. And Kyle Freeland, longest tenured Rocky, on the other side in Colorado. No starters yet for Vegas, as the Brewers will be playing the A's. But keep in mind, for all of these games next week, not tomorrow though, but Friday, Saturday, Sunday, Monday, Tuesday, and Wednesday, we'll have Late Night with the Brewers for Brewers Extra Innings, reacting to all of it here on WTMJ. And if you don't want to stay up late with us, don't worry. They're always podcasted. Brewers All Access, wherever you get your podcasts. So, hope that all helps you out getting ready for next week. Now, a reminder that the Brewers tomorrow still are waiting on the Abner Uribe suspension appeal. I don't know what's taking so long. But when that day comes, the Brewers have to play a man short. So, with the move of Rob Zastrzyzny going back on the IL and Robert Gasser coming up to make a spot start, do you have to make another roster move to get a bullpen arm into that arm? Probably not, given that you had Chad Patrick go four innings today. So that is super important to keep in mind. And then maybe they bring an arm with them on the road to Colorado, because crazy things happen in Colorado. But the Brewers are in the middle of their first real long stretch of the season. One more week of games. They're in the middle of 13 in a row. And then they'll have that 17 in a row to close out the first half leading into the All-Star break. So, that is going to do it for our program here tonight. My thanks to Jerry Augustine. And for you to listening, after a 1-0 loss, you wanted to hang out with us in the postgame. So, I appreciate every single one of you. My name is Dominic Catronio. Our producer has been Matt Yazel. Remember, you can follow on Instagram, DomCBaseball. You can follow on Twitter at Dom_Catronio. I just found out it was my 14th anniversary on Twitter today. Yikes! Way too much time wasted there. That's going to do it. I'll see you tomorrow. Keep on swinging.
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0: Seth is in Boca Raton. Hi, Seth. How are you?
1: I'm wonderful. Thank you for taking the call. It's great to speak with you both. So, Dave, before I ask you my money question and the specific advice, I'll give you the quick family dynamic and my specific financial vitals. So I'm 52 years old. I'm single, no kids, no debt. I've been in debt. I went bankrupt 20 years ago. Fortunately, I'm in a lot better place. I make between $1,500 to $2,000 a week in cash. I work in the restaurant business, so it varies. I own my car. It's just me and my doggy. I have $60,000 cash in the bank, so I'm doing okay. The bad news is I have no retirement. So the good news is that my father, so I decided to move to Florida a couple of years ago when I realized my father's health was declining with Alzheimer's dementia. I have an older brother, so the family dynamic is myself and my older brother. We never got along very well growing up and most of our adult life. But now with regards to my dad's health, it's actually helped bring our relationship much stronger, and it's a blessing. And it's a blessing. It's a blessing for me as an adult son to be able to move to Florida to make sure my dad is okay. We moved him into a retirement, or I should say an assisted living, and now in memory care. Fortunately, my father was always wonderful with money in terms of saving. My mom was a spender. Unfortunately, my mom passed, and then so did my dad's second wife. So my dad is 84, as I mentioned. He has a long-term health care policy, which is paying for his assisted living. So really, we don't need to spend any money really a month to take care of his needs.

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1: So he said to me, boy, oh boy, do you got the boulders. 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
2: 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U.S. officials tell ABC News GPS data recovered from her husband Brian's electronic devices did not match what he told police, leading investigators to zero in on different locations.
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2: From the WTMJ Breaking News Center, I'm Jen Gregg. A man facing charges for fatally beating a security guard was arrested a week prior on MATC's campus.
3: According to a criminal complaint, 33-year-old Daniel McCray was originally charged with disorderly conduct for attacking an officer around 6:30 p.m. on May 5th. The officer says McCray was under the influence of alcohol and refusing to leave the campus before breaking the officer's finger during the arrest. He was released from custody on May 12th. A week later, on May 18th, McCray is accused of attacking and seriously injuring security guard Dylan Plouffe while he was on duty in the MacArthur Square parking garage. Plouffe later died. The charges in that case are pending. Elizabeth Linton in WTMJ News.
2: Decision, Wisconsin. A candidate for Wisconsin governor has fallen short of qualifying for the ballot.
4: The Wisconsin Elections Commission says Minocqua Brewing Company owner Kirk Bankstad submitted just over 1,500 valid signatures. Bankstad was short of the 2,000 required signatures to run in November. Election officials found dozens of nomination papers listed the wrong election date, referencing the August primary instead of the November general election. Bankstad can still appeal the commission's decision. Nizer Spencer, WTMJ News.
2: In sports, the Brewers fall to the Giants in a low-scoring game. The Crew lost 0-1 Wednesday night. The Brewers finished the homestand with a game Thursday afternoon. Coverage starts at 12:35 here on WTMJ. Your WTMJ 5-day forecast. Tonight, partly cloudy, a low of 57. Thursday, partly cloudy again and very warm, a high of 86. Friday, mostly cloudy with rainstorms likely, up to an inch of rain, a high of 82. Saturday, partly cloudy, a chance of shower and storms, a high of 78. And Sunday, mostly sunny, a high of 74. I'm Jen Gregg, WTMJ News.
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2: Be our eyes on the road. See something out there that I should know about?
3: Traffic accident, southbound 894 south of Beloit Road. Do have the right lane blocked.
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1: So he said to me, boy, oh boy, do you got the boulders. And I said, you betcha. And he said, do you mind if I cherry pick? 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
1: 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Hi, Susan. How are you?
2: I'm good. How are you?
1: Better than I deserve. What's up?
2: Yeah, so my question is about how to handle conversations about differing financial values with family members.
1: Like who?
2: Like close family members.
3: Mom and dad?
2: Siblings.
3: Siblings. Tell us the situation that's where something's coming up and you feel like you need to have a discussion.
2: Yeah, so it's kind of come up a couple different times. So previously it's been about like vacation budgets, and we kind of set our budget, and you can tell that it's maybe a little lower. Recently it was about a last minute travel plan situation, and they didn't feel like they could commit to a date. And I made the mistake of saying, like, well, we can't afford to do, like, a last-minute plane ticket because those can be obviously more expensive.
3: Sure.
2: And their response was, oh, well, we talked about it, and we'll just pay the extra. For us. Yes, for me. And it was – it's not – I spoke wrong. It was not that we couldn't afford to. It's that we choose not to, like –
3: You don't want to
1: just turn around and say that. You know, the difference is, listen, I got to tell you, Dave and Sharon love traveling. We do not get joy out of traveling without a plan.
3: Or overpaying when you don't have to.
1: And so everything is planned out to the nth degree. Even our impulses are planned. And so that's what we get joy from. Other people get joy about just landing somewhere, getting a rental car, and figuring it out. And that is fun for them. I don't travel with those people.
3: Bingo.
1: They would drive me bonkers. And there are some of those people I love dearly, but we don't travel alike. And I'm not staying in that place. I'm not sleeping in the back seat because you couldn't get a reservation. I'm not standing outside in the sun for an hour and a half because you can't get in a freaking restaurant. I've had the reservation for 4 months before I got there. And so... that's the difference.

0: as the response is catching up.
1: The number of suspected cases has now been reduced to 116 from over 1,000 last week. As we work through the backlog, either confirming them or ruling them out.
0: And fresh hope to rescue two remaining gold miners trapped in a flooded cave in Laos. Rescuers investigating whether a newly discovered shaft nearly 200 feet long could lead to those miners. 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
3: From the WTMJ Breaking News Center, I'm Jen Gregg. A man facing charges for fatally beating a security guard was arrested a week prior on MATC's campus.
4: According to a criminal complaint, 33-year-old Daniel McCray was originally charged with disorderly conduct for attacking an officer around 6:30 p.m. on May 5th. The officer says McCray was under the influence of alcohol and refusing to leave the campus before breaking the officer's finger during the arrest. He was released from custody on May 12th. A week later, on May 18th, McCray is accused of attacking and seriously injuring security guard Dylan Plouffe while he was on duty in the MacArthur Square parking garage. Plouffe later died. The charges in that case are pending. Elizabeth Linton in WTMJ News.
3: Decision Wisconsin. A candidate for Wisconsin governor has fallen short of qualifying for the ballot.
5: The Wisconsin Elections Commission says Minocqua Brewing Company owner Kirk Bankstad submitted just over 1,500 valid signatures. Bankstad was short of the 2,000 required signatures to run in November. Election officials found dozens of nomination papers listed the wrong election date, referencing the August primary instead of the November general election. Bankstad can still appeal the commission's decision. Nizer Spencer, WTMJ News.
3: President Trump's approval rating continues to slide. A new Marquette Law School national poll found 38% approve of Trump's performance, continuing a decline since he took office for his second term. Approval on the economy stands at 30%, while 22% approve of his handling of inflation and the cost of living. The poll also found majority of Republicans would support a Trump-endorsed candidate in a GOP primary, highlighting his continued influence within the party. And a film about death, shot entirely in Wisconsin, is making its Milwaukee debut. Winter Hymns is a 2.5-hour movie that premiered at the Wisconsin Film Festival. Director Nathan Deming tells Wisconsin's Midday News.
6: Winter Hymns is a feature film set entirely in one room of a hospital with a palliative care doctor as she meets with a series of dying patients and their families on a single snowy day. It's kind of brutal, but it's also a lifting. Rob Thomas, this Madison film critic, wrote that it's like almost a cleansing experience.
3: The film screens at the Oriental Theater, followed by a Q&A session with Deming on June 20th. In sports, the Brewers fall to the Giants in a low-scoring game. The Crew lost 0-1 Wednesday night. The Brewers finish the homestand with a game Thursday afternoon. Coverage starts at 12:35 here on WTMJ. Your WTMJ 5-day forecast. Tonight, partly cloudy, a low of 57. Thursday, partly cloudy again and very warm, a high of 86. Friday, mostly cloudy with rainstorms likely, up to an inch of rain, a high of 82. Saturday, partly cloudy, a chance of shower and storms, a high of 78. And Sunday, mostly sunny, a high of 74. I'm Jen Gregg, WTMJ News.
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10: Everyone's obsessed with the polls, and while we certainly don't do as much of the horse race as others, we do like to check in from time to time and see the polls because there's millions of dollars, billions of dollars spent on these polls and what they say. According to a new YouGov poll, we got some new numbers out. David Montgomery is a senior data journalist at YouGov. David, thanks for joining us here on America at Night.
11: Hey, thanks for having me on.
10: Give us a sense of YouGov and what type of organization are you?
11: Yes, YouGov's a multinational market research company. We do polls of, covering political races and the matters of public affairs. That's mostly what I focus on here in the U.S. We've also got teams that do research for academics, that do research for corporations, all across the board.
10: When you do your research, people are always curious as to how it's changing with the technology.

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6: Hey, a little trivia question for you. What does Republican Tom Barrett of Michigan, Republican Brian Fitzpatrick of Pennsylvania, Republican Warren Davidson of Ohio, and Republican Thomas Massie of Kentucky all have in common? I'll tell you. They were the four Republicans who broke with the House Republicans and voted with Democrats to direct President Trump to withdraw forces from the conflict with Iran or win approval from Congress. It was the War Powers Act that passed the House of Representatives today with those four Republicans breaking ranks and voting with the Democrats. Now, it's more of a symbolic measure because this really hasn't been tested constitutionally, and it's just more of a symbolic vote, so I don't know if this has any real teeth to it. But it is interesting that these four Republicans broke with their party and broke with the president to oppose the war. So that is, I mean, it's not a lot. I mean, they still got every Republican except these four, but still. The fact that it's four, and Thomas Massie's always been a thorn in the side of the president, but the fact that the other three, the fact that they had 2 weeks to try and sweet talk them back onto the reservation for that not to happen, somewhat interesting nonetheless. So that's sort of the big story of today. Coming up next hour, she wrote a book, and it is now a national bestseller. It's called Darkology, Blackface and the American Way of Entertainment. It's a very interesting book and somewhat convoluted and somewhat fraught with peril, because when you talk blackface, you're stepping on you have to avoid landmines when you talk about darkface. So we'll do that with Ray Barnes, the author of a national bestseller called Darkology, Blackface and the American Way of Entertainment. Stay right there. We are just getting started. Our executive director is Alex Hinton. Our engineer tonight is Richard Good. I'm McGraw-Milhaven. This is America at Night on Westwood One.
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1: From ABC News, I'm Dave Packer. The War Powers Resolution passed in the House Wednesday after three prior attempts failed. Four Republicans crossed over to help it across the finish line. Indiana Congressman Marlon Stutzman was not one of them.
2: I don't believe that Congress needs to vote on the war because President Trump has it in the confines of the power that he already has.
1: The Constitution says only Congress can declare war. The measure moves next to the Senate. It's seen largely as symbolic, though. In another rebuke to President Trump, the Senate removing language from a revised budget reconciliation bill Wednesday that would have provided $1 billion for the proposed White House ballroom. Republicans faced backlash over the funding from within their own caucus and criticism from Democrats. Israel and Lebanon have agreed to a new ceasefire. Israeli ambassador to the U.S. Yehiel Leiter says, under the agreement, Hezbollah fighters will have to leave the southern border with Israel.
3: So we're going to see them go back to the north. We will guarantee them safe passage as long as they leave. But after a certain amount of time, which is not very long, if they don't make their way back to the north, then they know exactly what's coming.
1: Back home, they're still counting the votes in the Los Angeles mayor's race. Steve Hilton, Javier Becerra, and Tom Steyer are leading in the California governor's race.
4: President Trump, for his part, he's already taking to social media to congratulate the person he backed in the California gubernatorial race, Steve Hilton.
1: ABC Selena Wang. The search is back on in the Bahamas.
5: Divers with the U.S. Coast Guard searching new areas off the Bahamas for missing American Lynette Hooker, 2 months after her husband says she went overboard and was swept away. U.S. officials tell ABC News GPS data recovered from her husband Brian's electronic devices did not match what he told police, leading investigators to zero in on different locations.
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7: From the WTMJ Breaking News Center, I'm Jen Gregg. A man facing charges for fatally beating a security guard was arrested a week prior on MATC's campus.
8: According to a criminal complaint, 33-year-old Daniel McCray was originally charged with disorderly conduct for attacking an officer around 6:30 p.m. on May 5th. The officer says McCray was under the influence of alcohol and refusing to leave the campus before breaking the officer's finger during the arrest. He was released from custody on May 12th. A week later, on May 18th, McCray is accused of attacking and seriously injuring security guard Dylan Plouffe while he was on duty in the MacArthur Square parking garage. Plouffe later died. The charges in that case are pending. Elizabeth Linton in WTMJ News.
7: Decision Wisconsin. A candidate for Wisconsin governor has fallen short of qualifying for the ballot.
9: The Wisconsin Elections Commission says Minocqua Brewing Company owner Kirk Bankstad submitted just over 1,500 valid signatures. Bankstad was short of the 2,000 required signatures to run in November. Election officials found dozens of nomination papers listed the wrong election date, referencing the August primary instead of the November general election. Bankstad can still appeal the commission's decision. Nizer Spencer, WTMJ News.
7: President Trump's approval rating continues to slide. A new Marquette Law School national poll found 38% approve of Trump's performance, continuing a decline since he took office for his second term. Approval on the economy stands at 30%, while 22% approve of his handling of inflation and the cost of living. The poll also found majority of Republicans would support a Trump-endorsed candidate in a GOP primary, highlighting his continued influence within the party. And a film about death, shot entirely in Wisconsin, is making its Milwaukee debut. Winter Hymns is a 2.5-hour movie that premiered at the Wisconsin Film Festival. Director Nathan Deming tells Wisconsin's Midday News.
10: Winter Hymns is a feature film set entirely in one room of a hospital with a palliative care doctor as she meets with a series of dying patients and their families on a single snowy day. It's kind of brutal, but it's also a lifting. Rob Thomas, this Madison film critic, wrote that it's like almost a cleansing experience.
7: The film screens at the Oriental Theater, followed by a Q&A session with Deming on June 20th. In sports, the Brewers fall to the Giants in a low-scoring game. The Crew lost 0-1 Wednesday night. The Brewers finished the homestand with a game Thursday afternoon. Coverage starts at 12:35 here on WTMJ. Your WTMJ 5-day forecast. Tonight, partly cloudy.

0: A low of 57. Thursday, partly cloudy again and very warm. A high of 86. Friday, mostly cloudy with rainstorms likely, up to an inch of rain. A high of 82. Saturday, partly cloudy, a chance of shower and storms. A high of 78. And Sunday, mostly sunny. A high of 74. I'm Jen Gregg, WTMJ News.
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3: You know, what's interesting is after months and months and months of Republicans squirming for the Ken Paxtons of the world and the moral ambiguity of Donald Trump and some of his things, Democrats are starting to squirm now with this Graham Plattner in Maine. And there's a story in the Wall Street Journal tonight that they had a private meeting with Senate Democrats, and they asked him, hey, seriously, is there anything else, any more skeletons that are coming out? Because we're going to have a hard time with this if more skeletons keep on coming out. So, yeah, we were talking about this last night on the show, how the family values faction of society, they only pile on when it's the other guy. But when it's my guy, well, he probably shouldn't. That's really not that important. Your guy? No, that's a fireable offense. My guy, we can look past it. So the double standard continues when it comes to politics. All right, stay right there. When we come back, we're going to save some time and get to it because this book is really quite fascinating. It is a look into blackface, a no-holds-barred, honest, and yet safe book about blackface. And you have to have an open conversation because a lot of people grew up in a world where they don't understand it. It doesn't make any sense to them. Where did it come from? Where are the roots of this? Why is this so offensive? And Ray Barnes wrote a book called Darkology, and it is a national bestseller. So we're going to talk with her coming up here in just a minute. And then, of course, phone calls, text messages, and voicemails all straight ahead in hour number three as we move along on a Wednesday night. Stay right there. America at Night. Back in a moment.
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0: 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I've been surfing here since I was a kid. Now, seeing my grandson out on the water, it means everything to me. Watching him and taking in the blue waves, the sea breeze, the blurry horizon?
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8: It's America at Night with McGraw-Milhaven. And tonight, we have a national bestseller on tap. The book is called Darkology, Blackface, and the American Way of Entertainment. Ray Lynn Barnes joins us. Ray, welcome to America at Night.
9: Thank you. I'm honored.
8: Blackface is such a toxic topic, and one in which is more or less the third rail of a lot of conversations. And a lot of people understand it. Some people do. Some people live through it. A lot of people only know it through the history books. A lot of people have no idea what it means. And so I suspect when you started writing the book, you sort of had to deal with all of that.
9: Absolutely.
8: So take me through, what was the impetus? Why did you want to write about it?
9: Yeah, so I cannot remember a time in my life when I was not fascinated with blackface. And what was really interesting is there's actually 30 books written about the history of blackface in antebellum America, which means before the American Civil War. And they all argued that there was sort of a declension narrative, that blackface during the American Civil War began to decline, even though it had been America's number one entertainment form. And by 1900, it had died out, subsumed into things like vaudeville, television, and film. But that didn't make any sense to me. I grew up about four blocks away from Disneyland in Anaheim, California, where I was constantly being exposed to blackface imagery, jokes, songs, and stereotypes. And so I was really motivated to fill this 100-year gap and find out what happened to blackface. And you're right that because it's so taboo and so controversial, it turned out that it wasn't that it declined in any capacity. In fact, it accelerated in the 20th century. But that after the civil rights movement, because it had become such a live wire topic, the evidence of this massive racist empire had been hidden, destroyed, and censored. And so that's why it was no longer visible. And so I had to go on a 20-year quest to dig up this ugly past to try and understand what happened.
8: What's amazing about blackface is I don't know if it's acceptable in 2026, but 1985, 1990s, there are still stories of shows and comedy routines using blackface. Am I right?
9: Absolutely. And just so that the listeners understand what we're talking about, blackface is just a makeup technique where you apply black makeup to your face in a way that is racially and stereotypically derogatory. It stems all the way back to Shakespearean times. But what the book is really looking at is minstrel shows, which are three-part act plays, stand-up comedy, dance routines, music shows that evolve and evoke blackface in every single element. So in addition to painting faces black in a derogatory way, they're using racial stereotypes in terms of the vocabulary used, racial

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1: Anybody out there like political ads? I already know your answer, and it's because a lot of them are bad. Phony dialogue with the sound effects of a diner in the background, dramatic voiceovers with scary music that changes into happy, hopeful music when the candidate being pushed is described. Whatever happened to an honest pitch from a candidate that doesn't sound like they're reading, but rather expressing their genuine passion to bring about change? Use us and we'll drive that home, and voters will believe you. 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We will help you win in the next election.
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4: There's an article in the Wall Street Journal tonight that is quite fascinating. 10 innovations that were discovered by mistake. It's quite entertaining. One of them was the pacemaker. A man named Wilson Greatbatch invented the pacemaker without ever going to medical school. Once in the late 1950s, he was building machinery that would record sounds a heart makes, but he accidentally used the wrong wire and it put electrical pulse rate that was a steady like a heartbeat. I stared at the thing in disbelief and then realized that this was exactly what I needed to drive a heart, he wrote in the book, The Making of the Pacemaker. At the time, pacemakers existed but were only external and huge. Previous ones had to be hand-cranked. His light bulb moment put a tiny version into cardiac patients to regulate heartbeats. The wholly implantable pacemaker was placed in a dog in 1958 and in a human 2 years later. So the pacemaker was invented by a man who never went to medical school. Or this one, Percy Spencer was hungry. Shortly after World War II, she was a Raytheon engineer and had a candy bar in her pocket. And when she approached a magnetron, she realized the candy bar in her pocket was melting. She discovered that the electromagnetic energy that could be used to heat food quickly, she tested it on popcorn and eggs. The first microwave, Raytheon called the Radar Range. It was too large and pricey for at-home use. In 1967, a household countertop microwave made its debut. It cost less than $500. The following decade, food manufacturers expanded their product lines to include more microwavable dinners and snacks. Today, almost all households have at least one microwave, including my sister. My sister has a microwave that, when she ever redoes her kitchen, is going to go straight to the Smithsonian. This thing is the size of a refrigerator, this microwave so big. Every time we make fun of her, she says, it still works. Why should I get rid of it? She kind of makes a point, but there you go. All right, that's going to do it for hour number two. We got open phones next hour. We got voicemails, we got text messages, and we got phone calls. One piece of advice. You people don't listen. You people do not listen. Here's the deal. We were giving away the rib recipe, right? And we asked people to sign up for the text line. And when Alex sent you a link, you had to sign up for the link. And we sent out the rib recipe yesterday. Do you know that we got 15 people today texting us complaining they didn't get the rib recipe? So you have to, you people don't listen. You just don't listen. You have to follow directions. So if you want the rib recipe, give us a text message, 1-844-2-McGraw. We'll send you the link. When you sign up, we'll send you the rib recipe. We don't want to keep sending it out every time somebody signs up. You don't need the rib recipe 15 times. So if you want the rib recipe, sign up, 1-844-2-McGraw. Alex will send you the link. Follow the link, register, and we'll send you the rib recipe. Our executive director is Alex Hinton. Our engineer tonight is Richard Good. I'm McGraw-Milhaven. This is America at Night. Open phones next hour on Westwood One.
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2: From ABC News, I'm Dave Packer. On the fourth try, the House voting to curb the president's powers in Iran, approving a war powers resolution. Democrat Gregory Meeks.
3: The Constitution says only Congress can determine when we go to war. This Congress, this House of Representatives today, spoke for the American people.
2: It took four Republicans joining Democrats to push the resolution over the finish line. Israel and Lebanon have agreed to a new ceasefire, according to a joint statement. It includes certain security zones where militants would be banned. For 15 hours, the FBI tried to convince a 41-year-old man they identified as Anthony Scott Searles Harris not to harm the people he allegedly taken hostage in an office above a bank in Bakersfield, California. It ended with gunfire. The suspect dead, hostages finally freed. ABC's Melissa Adan has more from Bakersfield.
4: Authorities say Searles Harris, a registered sex offender, had an extensive criminal history and was dishonorably discharged from the Army for going AWOL. Police now searching for a motive, but saying they are aware of a YouTube video connected to the suspect where he expressed grievances about a prior conviction.
2: Ballots still being counted in Tuesday's California primaries. The races for governor and mayor of Los Angeles still too close to call. With mail-in ballots, the Secretary of State in California says it could take weeks to know the final results. SpaceX is expecting an out-of-this-world IPO.
5: When SpaceX goes public this month, it says it plans to raise $75 billion. That would be the largest ever stock market debut and would put Elon Musk in line to become the world's first trillionaire.
2: ABC's Alex Stone. It's happened. The Agriculture Department says the New World screwworm has reached South Texas. It's the first time in decades that the parasite with flesh-eating larvae has threatened the nation's cattle industry, and only the third time it's appeared in the U.S. in that time. 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
7: From the WTMJ Breaking News Center, I'm Jen Gregg. A man facing charges for fatally beating a security guard was arrested a week prior on MATC's campus.
8: According to a criminal complaint, 33-year-old Daniel McCray was originally charged with disorderly conduct for attacking an officer around 6:30 p.m. on May 5th. The officer says McCray was under the influence of alcohol and refusing to leave the campus before breaking the officer's finger during the arrest. He was released from custody on May 12th. A week later, on May 18th, McCray is accused of attacking and seriously injuring security guard Dylan Plouffe while he was on duty in the MacArthur Square parking garage. Plouffe later died. The charges in that case are pending. Elizabeth Linton in WTMJ News.
7: Decision Wisconsin. A candidate for Wisconsin governor has fallen short of qualifying for the ballot.
9: The Wisconsin Elections Commission says Minocqua Brewing Company owner Kirk Bankstad submitted just over 1,500 valid signatures. Bankstad was short of the 2,000 required signatures to run in November. Election officials found dozens of nomination papers listed the wrong election date, referencing the August primary instead of the November general election. Bankstad can still appeal the commission's decision. Nizer Spencer, WTMJ News.
7: President Trump's approval rating continues to slide. A new Marquette Law School national poll found 38% approve of Trump's performance, continuing a decline since he took office for his second term. Approval on the economy stands at 30%, while 22% approve of his handling of inflation and the cost of living. The poll also found majority of Republicans would support a Trump-endorsed candidate in a GOP primary, highlighting his continued influence within the party. And a film about death, shot entirely in Wisconsin, is making its Milwaukee debut. Winter Hymns is a 2.5-hour movie that premiered at the Wisconsin Film Festival. Director Nathan Deming tells Wisconsin's Midday News.
10: Winter Hymns is a feature film set entirely in one room of a hospital with a palliative care doctor as she meets with a series of dying patients and their families on a single snowy day. It's kind of brutal, but it's also a lifting. Rob Thomas, this Madison film critic, wrote that it's like almost a cleansing experience.
7: The film screens at the Oriental Theater, followed by a Q&A session with Deming on June 20th. In sports, the Brewers fall to the Giants in a low-scoring game. The Crew lost 0-1 Wednesday night. The Brewers finished the homestand with a game Thursday afternoon. Coverage starts at 12:35 here on WTMJ. Your WTMJ 5-day forecast. Tonight, partly cloudy.

0: Cloudy, a low of 57. Thursday, partly cloudy again and very warm, a high of 86. Friday, mostly cloudy with rainstorms likely, up to an inch of rain, a high of 82. Saturday, partly cloudy, a chance of shower and storms, a high of 78. And Sunday, mostly sunny, a high of 74. I'm Jen Gregg, WTMJ News.
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10: All right, it's 1-844-42-McGraw, 1-844-462-4729. Let's go to the phones. We've got David in San Francisco. David, welcome to America at Night.
11: Oh, thanks, McGraw. Yeah, I was interested in the tariffs. And as you might remember, Cantor Fitzgerald, that's Howard Lutnick, the Commerce Secretary's son. Well, the Commerce Secretary used to be the CEO of Cantor Fitzgerald. And he left the company to become the Commerce Secretary and put his sons in charge. Now, what's unique about this is his sons, Lutnick was basically touting the tariffs. He was saying they were a wonderful idea and that America should just obey Donald Trump as he was putting together those tariffs and chasing away American jobs. And at the same time, Lutnick was also touting them, but his sons were basically betting the other way. And so they were out there scouting up the companies that had paid the tariffs, and they were buying the rights to get the rebates at a discount. So they were paying 20 and 30% on the rebates on them. So there's a huge fraud in that the tariffs, everybody knew the tariffs were illegal to begin with, and the kids knew it. And Lutnick knew it, and Trump probably knew it, but they still did it. And so they captured basically $166 billion, and the kids get a big chunk of it. It's, there's an enormous scam going. And as you were just describing that former congressman, the con artist from New York.
10: George Santos.
11: If I remember right, I'll do an analogy with him. He claimed he was going to be at the inauguration, but then he didn't show up, and he made a bet that he wouldn't show up also. And so he bet against himself. He did an old Pete Rose on it. He bet against himself. And
10: The things he's guilty of, I don't have a problem with that one. I don't have a problem with that one. If George Santos or any, if the bet is, is McGraw going to go to work tonight and someone's dumb enough to make that bet with me? All right, I'll make the bet with you. I'll bet you $100 I'm going to go to work tonight. I mean,
11: well, apparently it wasn't just $100.
10: Well, whatever it is, it doesn't matter. If somebody's dumb enough to do that. Now, I understand you don't know you're actually betting with George Santos, but if you're dumb enough to make a bet like that, one, call Gamblers Anonymous immediately. But two, a fool and his money should have never gotten together in the first place.
11: Well, that may be, but if we were to look at the tariffs issue, and it's $166 billion that the farmers should have gotten, the shippers should have gotten, the general public should have gotten use of those products. And now all of these soybeans, let's say, throughout the Midwest are rotting either in the fields or in the silos. And the trade and commerce that would have happened throughout the world is not happening. And $166 billion is now frozen in court cases. And like I say, Lutnick, what's interesting about Lutnick also.
10: What's interesting, you're missing the bigger picture, David, about these tariffs. And that is, nobody thinks they're a good idea. A Republican Party is just, tearing their hair out over these things. Maybe more Democrats would have liked tariffs, but they can't like anything Donald Trump would do. It's a very, very progressive move, and the Republicans have to eat it because they can't go against Donald Trump. The Republican Party never, ever, ever, ever in a million years would have come up with a tariffs for things, because it stifles all sorts of things, they can't say no to Trump, and Donald Trump has to put them on himself because he'll never get it through Congress. A Republican Party would never vote for these tariffs, so he has to put it on arbitrarily, and that's where he got into trouble. David, I got to go. Thanks for the phone call,
11: Tony. Tony,
10: I got to go, David. Tony in Montreal, thanks for holding on. Welcome to America at Night.
12: How you doing, man? I really, every time I call you up, they keep pulling me back in. Like, I want to talk about the Knicks, and then this guy from San Francisco starts going off on Trump.
10: Talk about the Knicks.
12: Yeah, well.

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8: All right, let's get to some text messages here for you. 1-844-2-McGraw. This is from Wisconsin. Yes, I know you're watching the game. One more game to win my bet. Love it. Okay, here's another one. Knicks took game one. Never liked the Spurs. Great game. You know, I think Greg Popovich was a great, great coach. What a run that guy had. And Tim Duncan, I'm sorry. Tim Duncan has

0: And I know that they've done a better job recently of getting more conservative voices on there. But I would think that if you're liberal, you would think that CNN has some left-wing bias to it, has some right-wing bias to it. If you're conservative, you think CNN has a left-wing bias to it. So it's not what it is. It's what you think it is, right? Perception is reality. There's a good phone call, though. Good take on that mystery man. Let's go to Wisconsin. And Doug, what do you got?
1: I know you've worked in St. Louis for a long time. I was just wondering if you ever worked at KMOX, maybe at the beginning of your career. Because I know you talk about Jack Buck a lot. Just want to know maybe if you've worked with him or just knew him from just being at the games.
0: I did know Jack Buck, and I worked with Jack Buck. And

0: party for somebody's birthday at some local watering hole. And so everybody was after work, went out and, you know, raised a glass and had a nice little time with this. I think it was her going away party or something. And so we all go to this bar and Jack Buck's there. And he introduces himself to me and welcomes me to St. Louis and welcomes me to the radio station and, you know, giving me the once over and, you know, where are you from and where had you come from and what do you think and how's your family? And, you know, couldn't be any more nicest, couldn't be any more gracious. So he puts his arm around me and he says, I'd like to buy you your first beer in St. Louis. And I was like, oh, my goodness, this is the greatest thing in the world. I'm going to tell my grandkids that Jack Buck bought me a beer. This is unbelievable. So he puts his arm around me. He brings me over to the bar. He says, whatever he wants, he says to the bartender. And I said, oh, my goodness, this is the best. I was like, I'll have a Miller Lite. Jack says, that's great. Two Bud Lights, please. So there you go. There's my Jack Buck story. I told the one about the umpire. I think I told that one. I'll tell that one during baseball season. Joe in Salem, Oregon. Joe, what do you got?
1: I was thinking about the Secretary of War and Department of War. We haven't had any wars since World War II. My dad was in the first conflict, Korea. A conflict is something a husband and wife has, and they generally do not tear up the house and kill people. But I think the proper title would be Department of Conflict and Secretary of Conflict. Because every one of them are, the media, that's all they do. That's what reminded me of that, is they call it a conflict continuously.
0: Well, they were called a conflict because there's never a declaration of war by the United States Congress, right? Only Congress then can declare war. So technically, they've never been wars because they haven't been declared a war. So they're, what else do you call them? I don't know. All right, last phone call. We'll go to, even though he's banned from the live line, he's hanging by a thread on the voicemail. Scott in St. Louis, you're up.
2: The Kennedy family, I think, has disowned RFK Jr., which is understandable. And also, Elon Musk, you remember when he said that condoms were going to Gaza? It was Gaza in Mozambique, which had a serious HIV problem.
0: All right. Well, where is he in a wind tunnel or something? Scott, that's a rookie mistake. You know you're on thin ice. What, you go outside during a windstorm to call us? Scott, you're on such thin ice, Scott. I'm rooting for you, but come on, man. You gotta be better than that. 1-844-2-McGraw, 1-844-262-4729. We got live phone calls, we got text messages, and for those of you who are listening after hours, we've got voicemails, which is actually turning into a fun little segment. I like these voicemails. They're pithy, they're interesting, good takes, we can have nice conversations, you make your point, and you move on. Good stuff. All right, we're back in a moment. America at Night.
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5: All right, let's see. We got the time for one more. Listen to this. Saran wrap was invented in 1933. A Dow chemical scientist was trying to discover new things for his whole entire career, but he was a college student when he discovered in one day in 1933, he and a colleague noticed that there was a dry cleaning agent they were working with had turned the flask white. Researchers wanted to know why, but had a hard time scraping it off the flask to study it. It clung. The result was tightly packed molecules became the key. And that was Saran wrap. During the early days of World War II, the Army used it as an inexpensive way to keep equipment on boats dry.

0: post-war, the flexible clinging film became a kitchen favorite, keeping water and air to keep fresh food and protected it from the elements. Saran wrap. You know, I've never really been able to use Saran wrap. It always bunches up on me. I don't know how I do it very well, because the little teeth marks on the little aluminum thing, I don't know. I've never been a good Saran wrap. Aluminum foil, I'm great at. Saran wrap, not so much. That's why I just get a little Tupperware and just burp it on the sides and be done with it. All right, we are officially done. Listen to this. There's a new report out tonight that all of 60 Minutes staff might walk out the door with Scott Pelley. Tomorrow on the show, we're going to talk to the man who broke the story about Scott Pelley and the 60 Minutes. That would be a juicy conversation to see what happens next with 60 Minutes as the world watches one of the most successful news programs implode right before our very eyes. We will do that. And there's a podcast that relooks at the Lindbergh baby. There's a whole bunch of people who think that there was more to it than Bruno Hauptmann. We'll take a deep dive with the host of the Lindbergh Conspiracies. It's a new podcast, former New York Times reporter. We'll do that tomorrow night. And, of course, your phone calls as well. Thanks to everybody tonight for chiming in, as always. It's an honor of a lifetime to sit and host the show each and every night. And I thank you for your time as you listen each and every night. Our executive director is Alex Hinton.
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4: From ABC News, I'm Dave Packer. The War Powers Resolution passed in the House Wednesday after three prior attempts failed. Four Republicans crossed over to help it across the finish line. Indiana Congressman Marlon Stutzman was not one of them.
5: I don't believe that Congress needs to vote on the war because President Trump has it in the confines of the power that he already has.
4: The Constitution says only Congress can declare war. The measure moves next to the Senate. It's seen largely as symbolic, though. In another rebuke to President Trump, the Senate removing language from a revised budget reconciliation bill Wednesday that would have provided $1 billion for the proposed White House ballroom. Republicans faced backlash over the funding from within their own caucus and criticism from Democrats. Israel and Lebanon have agreed to a new ceasefire. Israeli ambassador to the U.S. Yehiel Leiter says, under the agreement, Hezbollah fighters will have to leave the southern border with Israel.
6: So we're going to see them go back to the north. We will guarantee them safe passage as long as they leave. But after a certain amount of time, which is not very long, if they don't make their way back to the north, then they know exactly what's coming.
4: Back home, they're still counting the votes in the Los Angeles mayor's race. Steve Hilton, Javier Becerra, and Tom Steyer are leading in the California governor's race.
7: President Trump, for his part, he's already taking to social media to congratulate the person he backed in the California gubernatorial race, Steve Hilton.
4: ABC Selena Wang. The search is back on in the Bahamas.
8: Divers with the U.S. Coast Guard searching new areas off the Bahamas for missing American Lynette Hooker, 2 months after her husband says she went overboard and was swept away. U.S. officials tell ABC News GPS data recovered from her husband Brian's electronic devices did not match what he told police, leading investigators to zero in on different locations.
4: ABC's Victor Oquendo in the Bahamas. 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
11: 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We will help you win in the next election.
12: From the WTMJ Breaking News Center, I'm Jen Gregg. A man facing charges for fatally beating a security guard was arrested a week prior on MATC's campus.
13: According to a criminal complaint, 33-year-old Daniel McCray was originally charged with disorderly conduct for attacking an officer around 6:30 p.m. on May 5th. The officer says McCray was under the influence of alcohol and refusing to leave the campus before breaking the officer's finger during the arrest. He was released from custody on May 12th. A week later, on May 18th, McCray is accused of attacking and seriously injuring security guard Dylan Plouffe while he was on duty in the MacArthur Square parking garage. Plouffe later died. The charges in that case are pending. Elizabeth Linton in WTMJ News.
12: Decision, Wisconsin. A candidate for Wisconsin governor has fallen short of qualifying for the ballot.
14: The Wisconsin Elections Commission says Minocqua Brewing Company owner Kirk Bankstad submitted just over 1,500 valid signatures. Bankstad was short of the 2,000 required signatures to run in November. Election officials found dozens of nomination papers listed the wrong election date, referencing the August primary instead of the November general election. Bankstad can still appeal the commission's decision. Nicer Spencer, WTMJ News.
12: President Trump's approval rating continues to slide. A new Marquette Law School national poll found 38% approve of Trump's performance, continuing a decline since he took office for his second term. Approval on the economy stands at 30%, while 22% approve of his handling of inflation and the cost of living. The poll also found majority of Republicans would support a Trump-endorsed candidate in a GOP primary, highlighting his continued influence within the party. And a film about death, shot entirely in Wisconsin, is making its Milwaukee debut. Director Nathan Deming tells Wisconsin's Midday News.
15: Winter Hymns is a feature film set entirely in one room of a hospital with a palliative care doctor as she meets with a series of dying patients and their families on a single snowy day. It's kind of brutal, but it's also a lifting. Rob Thomas, this Madison film critic, wrote that it's like almost a cleansing experience.
12: The film screens at the Oriental Theater, followed by a Q&A session with Deming on June 20th. In sports, the Brewers fall to the Giants in a low-scoring game. The Crew lost 0-1 Wednesday night. The Brewers finished the homestand with a game Thursday afternoon. Coverage starts at 12:35 here on WTMJ. Your WTMJ 5-day forecast. Tonight, partly cloudy, a low of 57. Thursday, partly cloudy again and very warm, a high of 86. Friday, mostly cloudy with rainstorms likely, up to an inch of rain, a high of 82. Saturday, partly cloudy, a chance of shower and storms, a high of 78. And Sunday, mostly sunny, a high of 74. I'm Jen Gregg, WTMJ News.

0: And we continue here on Our American Stories. And up next, we bring you a story from one of our listeners from the Twin Cities, and that's Minneapolis-St. Paul. You've already heard Paul Kotz on this show, and he's back with more stories from his new book, Profiles in Kindness. Paul is a professor at St. Mary's University of Minnesota. Today, he'll talk about the importance of importance and how the why of what we do matters. Here's Paul.
1: Many of us know what we do and how we do it very well. But when asked why we do it, we often pause and see that this is a question we might need to explore further. We've heard of people like Simon Sinek, Mike Vick, and Maya Angelou, three current individuals who bring these ideas to our attention. They make the case that it isn't just about the money, so much as loving what you do and how you make people feel. Well, I admit that I love what I do. And recently I had a student who was so adamant that their grade should be changed on a critique assignment. The person is an intelligent, hard worker with drive and determination. At the moment, I did not love what I do. What confounded me was that they actually had a 92% on the assignment and were irritated that I docked them for not fully synthesizing two articles to a coherent conclusion. That was not in the rubric, I was told in an email. My credibility was being questioned, and for a fleeting moment, I went back to the notion of pursuing a career in carpentry, which I also enjoy. But my why brought me back to the discussion with a revitalized impetus. Explicitly, they were right. I was trying to make this talented individual even better, knowing integrating ideas and interweaving them together is vital to this degree and to life. I was also cognizant that I, too, have my limitations as a professor and a grader. So I called him. Yes, by phone. Zoom has already been a staple of my days. And I call people often because hearing a person's voice and the nuances of feeling are kind of the senses that we could tap into, and often we neglect them. It can also be tiring, so I try to use it with a little discretion. Sometimes people are startled because from an educator, a call means they are in trouble or there could be something wrong. Well, in talking with the person, I emphasized that they were doing very well, and there was plenty to say. I asked them, how are you doing? Not on the upcoming assignments, but as a person. There was a pause. Conversation led to understanding, which led to the revelation that this course was the only thing good happening in this person's life right now. The only good? This saddened me for a moment. The feeling was palpable. Their job was eating up weekends, family issues, this class I offered, the stress of the pandemic, trying to be part-time principal at home with their kids, and that fear of the unknown. They were all weighing heavily on this individual. I shared how I used to bring my two daughters to the University of Minnesota with me, trying to finish my degree while still working in business. I would carry my books over my shoulder, holding the hand of one of my ebullient daughters and initially carrying my other bundle of joy in my left arm, alternating when needed. I was at hand to my kids, but not consciously fully present. Care was evident, and it taught me to balance what I could, and I kept my kids fed and happy, well, generally. It seemed to resonate with this person. We connected, and I understood, empathizing what they were going through. I didn't realize that listening and through storytelling, that breaking through the shell of a grade being lower than expected was just scratching the surface of what was truly within their soul. I sensed that the person wanted to know they have value and what they were doing was all worth it, and they were not getting the affirmations from their immediate surroundings.

0: The individual acknowledged within our discussion that in the long run, the grade was not as important as knowing that what they do and how they do it has to complement why they are even pursuing this degree in the first place. When I showed how what they did in the rest of the course demonstrated their mastery, the person laughed in some relief and realized that they were actually doing phenomenal work already and should not worry as much about this assignment grade. Instead, what their future could be and how bright it looks could be a horizon worth looking toward. The why of what we do is often what keeps us going forward and sustains our heart and mind beating in a simpatico, especially when we doubt ourselves or wonder about our true purpose. I question my purpose sometimes. I encounter some very difficult situations, and often I put my head in my hands and ask for guidance from others and above. Yet when I see a baby laugh, for instance, my grandson, and see new life emerging before my very eyes, I see a student change in confidence or see for themselves the realization that they are valuable and they grasp that they can give what they have to someone else.
1: And a special thanks to Robbie for his work on the piece. And thanks to Paul Kotz, whose book Profiles in Kindness is available on Amazon and all the usual suspects. And think about what he did. He was not having a particularly good day. No day for a teacher is good when the student calls to complain about a 92. And he did what, well, good teachers do. He made the call. He called the student. And that's the why in the end. Why do we even teach? I know why my dad taught. He wanted to improve young people's lives, make them better people. Paul Kotz, the why behind a phone call with a student here on Our American Story.

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3: This is Lee Habib, and this is Our American Stories. The moon and space exploration are magnets for fake news. But 1835 launched the most imaginative moon hoax of them all. Here to tell another story for Our American Stories is regular contributor Ashley Lubinsky. Take it away, Ashley.
4: Picture this. It's late August of 1835, and you're a New Yorker, and you open your newspaper, and you learn something out of this world. That story says that life has been discovered on the moon. There was said to be strange lunar landscapes on the moon that had rivers and vegetation and these enormous crystals and animals unlike anything you've seen on Earth. It described bison-like beasts, horned creatures that resemble unicorns, tailless beavers that walked upright, and the most sensational, maybe the creepiest one of them all, winged humanoids. The story appeared in a series of six articles in the New York Sun, beginning on August 25th, 1835. And it quickly became one of the most famous newspaper hoaxes in American history. To understand why so many people paid attention, you really have to understand the culture of the moment. The New York Sun, which was founded in 1833, was one of the new penny press newspapers. So it was cheap, lively, and it was aimed at more of a mass audience rather than publications that were focused on a few narrow elite.

0: weird narrative drama and had this kind of immediacy. Readers in the 1830s were also deeply interested in science, astronomy, and the possibility of life beyond Earth. And around the same time, P.T. Barnum is traveling around the country with his shows, and he is the Prince of the Humbug, right? And he's alive during this period, so I can't say whether or not P.T. Barnum read these stories, but if he did, he would have loved them. But he did in 1841, so not long, just like 6 years after these stories, he did open his first museum in New York, which was the ultimate display of creatures that didn't quite exist. So it kind of plays onto the culture of the moment that New Yorkers who are reading a new kind of newspaper are so enthralled with this idea of a scientific phenomenon that was both real and supernatural in some respects that they would eat this story up. And then they're not hurt by the fact that it's unreal. They embrace it when P.T. Barnum opens his museum.
1: This was really a democratizing era. You know, Andrew Jackson was in the White House at the time. You were beginning to see the falling away of a lot of the venerable traditions of the old world. You know, cartmen didn't doff their hats to their employers anymore. People called each other Mr. rather than Sir. Shaking hands instead of bowing, you know, became much more widely in use. So this really was a democratizing time. And I think part of the appeal of hoaxes at that time was that people were beginning to understand their own right of judgment, their own right of determining what was true and what was not true. And, you know, as Barnum said, when you pay your quarter and you get to the top of the stairs, you can decide what is true. And it became kind of an implicit competition between the hoaxer and the patron to see if he can fool them. And if they were successfully fooled, they felt not cheated, they felt entertained.
0: So the timing of this article was perfect. The British astronomer Sir John Herschel, which was one of the most respected scientific figures in the world, really was at this point in South Africa working with powerful telescopic equipment. So it was that real expedition that the article used that ultimately gave a false story, that powerful anchor in reality that it desperately needed. The articles claimed to be reprinted from the Edinburgh Journal of Science, so you know, can't get more serious than that. And it was attributed to a supposed associate of Herschel named Dr. Andrew Grant. But there was a problem with this because Grant did not exist. And the journal had ceased publication years earlier. Still, the writing in The Sun was crafted to sound scientific. It was mixed with technical language, observational detail, and the authority of Herschel's name. And one of the enduring reasons the story became so famous is that it did not merely suggest life on the moon. It offered a new world, which was seemingly ordered, populated, and could be observed, according to them, through a telescope of unprecedented power. So this spread well beyond New York, and it actually went international.
1: These papers were really quite good in a lot of ways. They had very good, strong local coverage, which was something that had never been done before. Within about 15 or 20 years, you really see the end of the old line merchant newspapers. The sixpenny papers had virtually disappeared by the 1850s. This was a moment where a new kind of journalism, much more affordable, much faster, and kind of snappy, took over from the old style of journalism. And it really only took about 15 years before the old style had disappeared entirely.
0: According to the Library of Congress, by August 28th, the day the winged people appeared, many readers decided, okay, this is a lot. And they started to back away. And by August 29th, some newspapers were already calling it a hoax. And the big mystery at this point is, who did it? There's some speculation that the likely author was Richard Adams Locke, who was a Cambridge-educated journalist who worked for The Sun. Historians generally credit him with writing the series, though the paper did not immediately identify him publicly, which is not surprising because I don't know at that point if you wanted to lay any claim to those stories. There are others, though, and other accounts that the articles

0: were possibly always intended as satire, aimed in part at popular speculative writing about extraterrestrial life, and especially the work of Reverend Thomas Dick, who had argued for heavily populated worlds beyond Earth. So this wasn't just a concept that happened in a vacuum. The Sun had produced a story so artfully tuned to the scientific imagination of the moment that satire and journalism blurred together. There was another literary wrinkle in this story, which is just months earlier, Edgar Allan Poe had published a fictional tale involving a voyage to the moon presented in a pseudo-factual way. Poe believed his idea had been borrowed and reworked for the Sun's lunar sensation. Just under a month after all this happened, the Sun admitted that the moon stories were false. But the fallout was surprisingly mild. Readers were generally amused, and the paper did not collapse under the embarrassment. In fact, the hoax helped prove something important about American mass media, which is a newspaper could build enormous attention by combining authority, novelty, and narrative. And as we know today, that lesson would not be forgotten. And that's why the Great Moon Hoax still matters today. It wasn't just a prank. It was an early demonstration of the power of modern media. It showed how easily scientific authority could be borrowed, how eagerly the public would embrace that story, and how porous the boundary between fact and entertainment could become. It's also revealed something more enduring. People do not just want information. They want a sense of wonder. In 1835, the New York Sun gave them wonder by the column inch, and for a few extraordinary days, Americans believed that the heavens had opened and that the news had arrived in the morning paper.
1: And a terrific job on the production, editing, and storytelling by our own Greg Hengler. And a special thanks to frequent contributor Ashley Lubinsky. She's the former co-host of Discovery Channel's Master of Arms, and she's also the co-founder of the University of Wyoming College of Law's Firearms Research Center. Always, we appreciate her input and her storytelling. And my goodness, this is a great one. And by the way, it still goes on today, this marriage of fact and fantasy. People didn't want just information in 1835. They want wonder. There was great interest in science and astrology and life on other planets. Sound familiar? The story of the Great Moon Hoax of 1835, fake news, before anybody knew what fake news was, here on Our American Stories.
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5: This is Lee Habib, and this is Our American Stories, the show where America is the star and the American people. During Hollywood's golden age, Dale Robertson was considered the epitome of masculinity as a star of TV and movie westerns during the genre's heyday. Here to tell another story, another Hollywood Goes to War story, is Dr. Roger McGrath, a frequent contributor here on Our American Stories. 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
6: Dale Robertson appeared in 37 movies and made dozens of guest appearances in various television shows, as well as starring in 201 episodes of his own series, Tales of Wells Fargo.
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8: Hi, I'm Dale Robertson, shooting a Wells Fargo scene.
6: He was a star material from his first role as a cop in The Boy with Green Hair in 1948. Before that role, however, he was a decorated soldier in World War II.
9: You're a natural actor. You're a reactor. You listen and you react. Seems to come fairly easy to you.
10: Well, like I say, they're actors and their personalities. Motion pictures and television has usually been a business for personalities. And the difference, in my opinion, the way an actor can change himself to fit a role. Mm-hmm. And a personality, out of necessity, must change the role to fit himself, you know. And I don't have the ability. Well, nobody ever asked me to play Shakespeare, and I wouldn't have done it anyway. They wouldn't let me ad-lib, you know.
6: Dale Robertson is born in 1923 in Hera, Oklahoma, to a mother of Irish descent and a father with mostly Scottish ancestors. Dale was a natural athlete and excelled in sports, but spent much of his time riding and training horses, especially for polo. There's a story that while attending class in high school in Oklahoma City, Robertson boxes professionally for a time to earn extra money. Harry Cohn, the head of Columbia Pictures, happens to see him fight in Wichita, Kansas, and asks the handsome youth to come to Hollywood to audition for the lead in a movie about a young boxer. Robertson's only 16 and says he's too young to leave home and has polo ponies to train. Robertson graduates from Classen High and enrolls at Oklahoma Military Academy in Claymore for college. The academy has a rigorous ROTC program and is called the West Point of the Southwest.

0: Robertson is excelling at the academy when Japan launches its sneak attack on Pearl Harbor. He thinks about dropping out of school, but remains there until late May 1943, when he enlists in the Army. He completes basic training at Fort Riley, Kansas, and then OCS at Fort Knox, Kentucky, becoming Second Lieutenant Robertson, assigned to C Company, 322nd Combat Engineers, 97th Infantry Division. He's assigned to lead the 2nd Platoon of C Company. The 97th Infantry Division trains for amphibious operations in the Pacific. Robertson and his fellow soldiers are looking forward to paying back the Japanese for Pearl Harbor. Surprising Robertson and everyone else in the division, Washington orders the entire 97th Infantry Division to board trains bound for the East. They're going to Europe. Before he leaves, Robertson visits a photography studio in Hollywood and has a portrait photo taken to send to his mother. The photographer is thrilled with the photo and puts a copy of it on display in the window of his studio. A talent agent spots the photo and thinks the dashing lieutenant would be right for the movies. That will have to wait.
1: I never did even see the picture. I just saw the proof. And then I started getting letters when I was overseas from people in Hollywood wanting me to come out there to make a screen test, which I was all for it, but Uncle Sam wasn't too interested in my career.
0: In February, the 97th boards ships in New York Harbor and sets sail for France, arriving early in March. By the end of March, the division is on the front lines on the west bank of the Rhine River, opposite Dusseldorf and what's called the Ruhr Pocket. Robertson and C Company are tasked with ferrying reconnaissance patrols across the Rhine. Three combat engineers are killed and one is captured. Robertson comes through without a scratch. Shortly after his first action, Robertson and C Company, along with the rest of the 97th, are transported 50 miles to the southeast, where they are able to cross the Rhine and push east on the south side of the Sieg River. They are now inside Germany. Robertson's company is tasked with ferrying infantry troops across the Sieg in assault boats and building a floating pontoon bridge for vehicles, while under fire from machine guns, mortars, and artillery. During the action, Robertson is knocked into the river. He's loaded down with extra gear and is unable to stay afloat. One of his men dives in and helps him struggle to shore. Robertson doesn't have time to worry about almost drowning. The first two vehicles to cross the pontoon bridge hit mines on the other side and are blown to pieces. Robertson now leads his platoon in a mine clearing operation. Casualties mount, but Robertson's luck holds. With the Sieg River crossed, the 97th Infantry Division moves northwestward on a drive to Dusseldorf. This time the division is on the same side of the Rhine and can launch an assault on the German city over Rhodes. Nonetheless, the division has to fight its way there, and Robertson and the other combat engineers have to clear obstacles and mines and repair damaged roads and bridges, all while under fire. Dusseldorf falls on April 18, 1945, marking the end of German resistance in the Ruhr Pocket. There's no rest for the 97th, though. Robertson and his combat engineers and everyone else are trucked more than 300 miles southeast to the German border with Czechoslovakia. Their mission is to capture the German-held Czech city of Cheb with its munitions factories. The fighting is fierce, and the combat engineers are in the thick of it. Robertson is blown off his feet when a German artillery round explodes and shrapnel tears into his leg. He treats the wound himself, wraps the leg, and goes back to leading his platoon. The 97th secures Cheb on April 25th, but the division continues to fight in other German-held areas in Czechoslovakia.

0: Czechoslovakia. Despite his wound, Robertson remains with his troops and continues to fight till May 7th, when Admiral Dönitz, the acting head of the German state, following Hitler's death, announces an unconditional surrender. The war in Europe is over. Meanwhile, the war in the Pacific is still raging, especially on the island of Okinawa, which is a slaughterhouse. Japan is not about to surrender, and it looks like U.S. will have to invade the Japanese home islands. U.S. strategists estimate that such an invasion will result in 1 million American casualties.
1: And you've been listening to Dr. Roger McGrath, who's the author of Gunfighters, Highwaymen and Vigilantes, Violence on the Frontier, and a U.S. Marine, digging in and telling the story of Dale Robertson. And there are dozens of stories that Dr. McGrath has told about actors and entertainers who did what they were supposed to do, as we learned from Dale Robertson. Uncle Sam had other ideas, more important ideas with my time than my career. It's sort of universal in its day for the actors of their day. Big stars, little stars, wannabes, they all went. When we come back, more of the life of Dale Robertson here on Our American Stories.
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0: Their well-deserved leave. They travel by train to Seattle to board the attack transport ship, USS Grundy. By the time Grundy is ready to sail, the atomic bombing of Hiroshima and Nagasaki convinces Japan to surrender. Robertson and his combat engineers will now be going not as an invasion force, but as occupation troops, and arrives at Yokohama on September 25. The division remains on occupation duty for 6 months before returning to the United States and being deactivated at the end of March 1946.
1: Dale Robertson was born in Hera in 1923. He was wounded twice and awarded Bronze and Silver Stars and the Purple Heart during World War II.
0: Robertson is now home and released from duty. At 6 feet and an athletic 185 pounds, Robertson briefly thinks about a return to the ring. But his leg still bothers him from the shrapnel wound, and he sets his sights on Hollywood. He plays minor, uncredited roles in two movies in 1948. He's in another uncredited role as a lifeguard in 1949. 1950 is his breakout year, with more substantial and credited roles in three westerns, two starring Randolph Scott. Although Robertson will appear in movies other than westerns throughout the 1950s and 60s, his work in westerns wins him the most fans and critical acclaim. Robertson gets his first star billing in 1951 in The Golden Girl, followed by three more leading man roles in movies in 1952, including as John Oakhurst in a screen adaptation of the famous Bret Hart story, The Outcasts of Poker Flat.
2: Ladies, it's a pleasure to have made your acquaintance.
3: Where are you going?
2: Up over the hill to Sandy Bar.
3: Don't you think we ought to stick together?
2: Why, miss? We just got to run out of town together. We didn't get married.
3: What about San Francisco?
2: Fine city. But not for me.
3: You'd rather take a chance on another one of these shanty towns? I should think you'd be embarrassed.
2: I've also been embarrassed in San Francisco.
0: Robertson stars in four westerns in 1953, including The Silver Whip, with Rory Calhoun and Robert Wagner in supporting roles. One of his two movies in 1954 is The Gambler from Natchez. Looking back on his career, Robertson said this was his favorite of his movies.
4: After my father was killed, there was a marked deck found on the table. How much did you charge Henri Rivage for that favor?
5: I assure you, I would never do such a thing to your father, never. He was my good friend.
4: Well, you're wrong, Cadiz. My father was only a customer, nothing more. You have no friends.
0: In 1955, in Top of the World, he stars as a jet pilot stationed in Alaska. And also in 1955, in Son of Sinbad, he stars as Sinbad, a tale straight out of 1001 Arabian Nights.
2: You mean you plan to keep us here?
6: For all time. And for what we may offer men like yourselves, it should not prove a fate to be lamented.
2: Well, then may I offer a counterproposal? Return with us to Baghdad. Since I'm to be knighted second in command of the Caliph, I'll demand that you be allowed to return without fear of being impounded.
6: What say you?
7: No!
8: Keep the men here.
6: There's your answer, my friends. Escort them to their quarters.
9: Oh, no, wait a minute. I demand to be heard. What Sinbad has offered you is not only freedom from royal jurisdiction, but from something of much greater importance, freedom from loneliness. If you accept his proposal, you will once again be free to sing with men, dance with men, laugh with men, love with men, marry and bear the children of men, find peace and understanding with men. Well, what do you say?
7: Yes! Yes!
0: In 1957, not only does he star in perhaps his best western, Hell Canyon Outlaws, with Brian Keith playing his antagonist, but Robertson begins a TV series that makes him famous.
10: Tales of Wells Fargo.
0: The series is Tales of Wells Fargo. Robertson stars as

0: Special Agent Jim Hardy in all 201 episodes. Hardy is loosely based on a real-life detective for Wells Fargo, Jim Hume. There's also a large number of young actors making guest appearances who will go on to fame and fortune, including Steve McQueen.
1: I got a girl. We want to get married. Go to Mexico and make a fresh start. That's gospel, Jim. You help me find my girl, and I give you my pledged word. I'll get over across that border, and it's the last that Wells Fargo will ever see of me. And I don't go back on my word. I believe you.
0: Chuck Connors, Charles Bronson, Robert Vaughn, James Coburn.
2: You're a real noble fella, ain't you, Hardy? Willing to put your head on a platter for old Wells Fargo. See, I learned. A man just like you played it straight right down the line. That's why he's dead. He's my brother. And the war came. He had his head filled with a bunch of words like honor, duty. Well, they shipped what was left of him back in a box. You're both fools.
0: Lee Van Cleef and Jack Elam. Also making an appearance in the series, in probably the majority of the episodes, is Dale Robertson's own horse, Jubilee, a chestnut gelding with a white blaze on his face and four white stockings.
3: That's Jubilee. That's my horse. Now, I'm Dale Robertson. I played Jim Hardy on Wells Fargo for Pall-Mall Famous Cigarettes. Remember, with Pall-Mall you can light either end and get satisfying flavor, so friendly to your taste.
0: During the series, and for three decades after the series ends in 1962, Robertson continues to appear in movies. His last is at age 70 in 1993 in Wind in the Wire, playing himself alongside Randy Travis, Burt Reynolds, and Chuck Norris. Dale Robertson spends his later years raising and training horses on a ranch he owns.
4: What got you out of your ranch in Oklahoma to come back and do a television series? I thought you kind of just said, hey, enough of Hollywood.
5: Well, did you ever hear about the oil industry?
4: Yeah.
5: You hear about them banks going under?
4: Yeah.
5: Meet one.
4: So you came back to television, huh?
5: Yeah.
4: When you were working out here, You were never part of the, the Hollywood scene much. You were a rather private individual.
5: No,
4: You were out here in the days when that was considered the thing to do. Go here, be seen.
5: Yeah, I lived out in the valley, way out in the valley.
4: Yeah.
5: And we always had horses, and I'd come to work and go home, and that was about it.
0: He dies in 2013 in La Jolla, California, close to the site of the World War II Camp Callan, where he trained for amphibious assaults as Lieutenant Robertson, platoon leader of 2nd Platoon, C Company, 322nd Combat Engineers, 97th Infantry Division.
6: And a terrific job on the production, editing, and storytelling by our own Greg Hengler. And a special thanks to Dr. Roger McGrath. And my goodness, what he did in World War II and what was required of so many of the soldiers, they helped liberate Europe. They get sent back to America, Robertson does, and he's shipped across to Seattle, where they're preparing him to join the invasion forces in Japan. Some reward for defeating Hitler. Luckily for him and the rest of the soldiers in the Pacific and ready to go to the Pacific from Seattle and elsewhere, the atomic bombs were dropped, the war ended. He still went to Yokohama and stayed there for 6 months, but not part of an invasion force, but part of an occupation force. There for 6 months. 1950 was his breakout. The breakout show was Tales of Wells Fargo. And of course, later on in life, coming back into the business. Well, because he needed to. The story of Dale Robertson, heroism at its finest and sacrifice. Part of our Hollywood Goes to War series here on Our American Stories.

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14: From ABC News, I'm Sherry Preston. Washington lawmakers sending a message to the White House over the war with Iran.
15: Lawmakers on Capitol Hill delivering a rebuke to the president. Four Republicans siding with Democrats as the House voted to direct President Trump to either withdraw forces or get approval from Congress to continue the war. It's a largely symbolic vote with little chance of passing the Senate. The White House brushing it off, saying President Trump will continue to protect our national security using his constitutional authority as commander-in-chief.
14: ABC's Karen Waugh. In Lebanon, there have been more attacks by both Israel and Hezbollah, despite an agreement for a new ceasefire. The fighting sending oil prices up again. Brent crude trading closer to $100 a barrel. ABC's Elizabeth Schulze.
16: Now you've got President Trump saying we might not see the blockade in the Strait of Hormuz end until Labor Day. You have oil executives warning that that means that oil is not going to get even close to the levels that it was moving before the war. And as that continues, that's where this pain could really start to enter kind of a next level, where you could see gas prices tick up again. You could see oil prices go even higher.
14: There are some indications Ukraine may be turning the tide in the war with Russia. A Ukraine drone strike hitting the Russian city of St. Petersburg, with Russian leader Vladimir Putin there today to kick off an annual economic showcase. New worries among ranchers now that a case of the New World screwworm has been confirmed in Texas. The parasite can kill livestock if not treated, and that could threaten beef prices. And the NBA Finals in a New York state of mind, even in San Antonio.
17: We had a prize fight of a game one. Back and forth we went. The Knicks land the first haymaker and take.

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1: The call on ESPN, New York now holds a one-game-to-none lead with two against San Antonio tomorrow night. 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
4: From the WTMJ Breaking News Center, I'm Jen Gregg. A man facing charges for fatally beating a security guard was arrested a week prior on MATC's campus.
5: According to a criminal complaint, 33-year-old Daniel McCray was originally charged with disorderly conduct for attacking an officer around 6:30 p.m. on May 5th. The officer says McCray was under the influence of alcohol and refusing to leave the campus before breaking the officer's finger during the arrest. He was released from custody on May 12th. A week later, on May 18th, McCray is accused of attacking and seriously injuring security guard Dylan Plouffe while he was on duty in the MacArthur Square parking garage. Plouffe later died. The charges in that case are pending. Elizabeth Linton in WTMJ News.
4: Decision Wisconsin. A candidate for Wisconsin governor has fallen short of qualifying for the ballot.
6: The Wisconsin Elections Commission says Minocqua Brewing Company owner Kirk Bankstead submitted just over 1,500 valid signatures. Bankstead was short of the 2,000 required signatures to run in November. Election officials found dozens of nomination papers listed the wrong election date, referencing the August primary instead of the November general election. Bankstead can still appeal the commission's decision. Nizer Spencer, WTMJ News.
4: President Trump's approval rating continues to slide. A new Marquette Law School national poll found 38% approve of Trump's performance, continuing a decline since he took office for his second term. Approval on the economy stands at 30%, while 22% approve of his handling of inflation and the cost of living. The poll also found majority of Republicans would support a Trump-endorsed candidate in a GOP primary, highlighting his continued influence within the party. And a film about death, shot entirely in Wisconsin, is making its Milwaukee debut. Director Nathan Deming tells Wisconsin's Midday News.
7: Winter Hymns is a feature film set entirely in one room of a hospital with a palliative care doctor as she meets with a series of dying patients and their families on a single snowy day. It's kind of brutal, but it's also a lifting. Rob Thomas, this Madison film critic, wrote that it's like almost a cleansing experience.
4: The film screens at the Oriental Theater, followed by a Q&A session with Deming on June 20th. In sports, the Brewers fall to the Giants in a low-scoring game. The Crew lost 0-1 Wednesday night. The Brewers finished the homestand with a game Thursday afternoon. Coverage starts at 12:35 here on WTMJ. Your WTMJ five-day forecast. Tonight, partly cloudy, a low of 57. Thursday, partly cloudy again and very warm, a high of 86. Friday, mostly cloudy with rainstorms likely, up to an inch of rain, a high of 82. Saturday, partly cloudy, a chance of shower and storms, a high of 78. And Sunday, mostly sunny, a high of 74. I'm Jen Gregg, WTMJ News.
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8: Rare rebuke of Trump. Good morning, I'm Gordon Deal, along with Nicole Murray. On this Thursday, June 4th, glad you could be with us. Here's what we have for you this hour.
9: The House has passed a war powers resolution designed to rein in President Trump's military actions in Iran.
8: Israel and Lebanon have agreed to renew their ceasefire. It's not clear if the terrorist group Hezbollah will cooperate.
9: The U.S. and other nations say China is using LinkedIn to uncover secret information from security professionals around the globe.

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0: screw worm and a 3-week-old calf in Zavala County, Texas. The agency added it is establishing a 12-mile infested zone around the detection site and is implementing quarantines. The New York Knicks took a 1-0 lead in the 2026 NBA Finals, beating San Antonio after overcoming a 14-point deficit. Knicks star Jalen Brunson after the game.
1: I think we know what we have to do. I think we're a pretty together group. Be able to trust each other and still just continue to fight, have each other's back, and just know that we got to keep chipping away. It's just a credit to the mentality we have as a team.
0: The final score was Knicks 105, Spurs 95.
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4: Thanks for spending time with us. Welcome into Thursday, June 4th. Gordon Deal with Nicole Murray. Some of our top stories and headlines. House Republicans help Democrats pass a war powers resolution. Lower chamber also voted to take up a bill that would provide more aid to Ukraine. Israel and Lebanon agree to a ceasefire. Trump to nominate acting Attorney General Todd Blanche to the position permanently. Knicks over the Spurs in Game 1 of the NBA Finals. Top-ranked Aryna Sabalenka dumped in the quarters of the French Open. Game 2 of the Stanley Cup Final tonight. And the high school student in Georgia transported to his graduation by ambulance on a stretcher. His story in about 20 minutes. Markets are plainly pricing in the end of the Iran war. Oil prices are down, gasoline prices are falling, and stocks have been rising as if everything's fine. Stocks did, though, take a breather yesterday. Analysis from Rick Newman, founder of the Pinpoint Press. Rick, what's up here?
5: This seems very complicated to follow, but there's a simpler way to boil it down. It is just watch the price of oil. The price of oil tells you what markets think is going to happen. And it has, the price of oil has come below $100 recently, and then, you know, it goes up to 98, back to 92. But it went as, you know, it went as high as 118. And markets are, number one, telling you where they think, what they think the status of the war is. But markets are also giving Trump a very clear message, which is, if you could just wind down this war, we will reward you. If you wind down the war, oil prices are going to go down, gasoline prices are going to go down, and stock prices are going to go up even more than they have been already. I mean, this is the plainest message you could get from what markets are telling President Trump. But President Trump cannot end the war. I mean, he just cannot get the deal done. So for the foreseeable future, we're just in this kind of gray area where each side occasionally shoots at the other. The oil is not flowing yet, but markets still think there will be a resolution to this within the next, let's say, couple of months.
4: We're speaking with Rick Newman, founder of the Pinpoint Press. The story is called Markets Are Ending the Iran War. So I get the sense you're saying we're sort of missing out here on riding what could be a really good economy.
5: I don't know that we would have a really good economy, but we could at least put concerns about surging energy prices behind us. And you know, there's a lot going on in addition to the war, but there's just a really interesting narrative coming from the stock market right now. Stocks sank for the first month of the war, and that was for obvious reasons, because soaring energy prices really hammer corporate profits and consumer spending. But then there's been this incredible rally.

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6: Thanks for being with us. Obesity is a known risk factor for breast cancer. So could some women reduce their odds of the cancer by taking weight loss drugs such as Wegovy and Zepbound? A study of more than 111,000 women published Tuesday found that those who took popular GLP-1 drugs prescribed for obesity or diabetes had a more than 30% lower risk of breast cancer. To be clear, the observational study does not prove that they reduce cancer risk. But University of Pennsylvania researcher Elizabeth McDonald said if they helped lower the risk of breast cancer, it would be transformative. McDonald presented her findings at the American Society of Clinical Oncology meeting, and the study was published in the medical journal JCO Oncology Practice. The study did not specify the type of GLP-1 medications used or how long the women took the weight loss or diabetes medications. Other than skin cancer, breast cancer is the most common cancer among American women. 8 minutes now in front of the hour on This Morning. Once again, here's Nicole Murray.
7: And now, the three big things you need to know. Number one.
8: The GOP-led House has voted to restrict President Trump's ability to continue the war against Iran without congressional approval. Here's the final tally being announced.
9: On this vote, the yeas are 215 and the nays are 208. The concurrent resolution is adopted.
8: A lot must still happen for the legislation to become law.
7: Number two.
8: President Trump says he will nominate Todd Blanche to permanently serve as Attorney General.
10: I'm instructing Dan and everybody else that's involved in that very complicated process, which is going to go, I think, very quickly, that we are going to make him permanent Attorney General.
8: Blanche has led the Justice Department on an acting basis since Trump fired Attorney General Pam Bondi in April.
7: Number three.
8: A train has struck a semi-truck in eastern Iowa, killing one person and injuring another. Powashee County Sheriff Matt Matchman.
11: We do have one confirmed fatality at this time. We're not releasing the identity of that subject. Another passenger that was in the semi was transported with life flight to a local hospital.
8: Matchman added that the train cars and engines had derailed after the crash and caused significant damage to the railroad. One person has died and 3 others, including a child, were injured in a shooting at a high school graduation in Northern California. Fairfield officials say a search for the shooter in last night's incident is underway. Shia LaBeouf will not serve jail time for his arrest following a bar fight in New Orleans earlier this year. Officials say the 39-year-old actor pleaded guilty to 3 misdemeanor counts of simple battery. A Virginia woman who says she slipped and fell on mashed potatoes at an Outback steakhouse is suing the restaurant chain for $1.5 million. 56-year-old Tracy Renshaw alleges she experienced serious and lasting injuries from the incident, which took place at a Sterling, Virginia location in 2023. Bloomberg News reports that Apple's newest iOS 27 update will have a new feature that can split bills for diners simply by taking a photo of the receipt.
6: Why? Because we can't do math anymore?
8: It's difficult. What if I get 3 cocktails and you get 1 cocktail and we

0: An appetizer.
1: That. Don't tell me you can do that.
0: What do you mean? Yeah.
1: You get three cocktails. I get one.
0: Yeah.
1: And then you can split that all up?
0: Yeah, you allocate each item. You can allocate of who it belongs to.
1: Okay.
0: I'm telling you, it's needed.
1: Because we can't do math anymore. That's why.
0: It's just more difficult when you don't know. Okay, whatever.
1: 6 minutes now in front of the hour.
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0: Hey, it's Kristen Bry from Point Taken on 620 WTMJ. 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
2: Thanks for being with us. After nearly losing his life in a crash while driving home from spring break, high school senior Samaj Davis was determined to make it back to Georgia in time to graduate with the rest of his class, even though he remained in critical condition at the time in Florida. He got his wish. The 18-year-old was in the front passenger seat in April when the car veered off the highway and hit a tree. A branch went through the windshield and severed his femoral artery. He also broke his leg. After several surgeries, he had to have an amputation at the hip. As graduation approached, his family planned to decorate his hospital room and have him watch a live stream of the event. But Davis had other thoughts. Still a critical care patient last month, Davis was transported on a stretcher to attend South Cobb High School's graduation in person. He told People.com that he's more committed than ever now to becoming a nurse. He's currently receiving inpatient care while rehabbing in Atlanta. For Nicole Murray and Mike Gavin, I'm Gordon Deal. 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
2: From the WTMJ Breaking News Center, I'm Jen Gregg. A man facing charges for fatally beating a security guard was arrested a week prior on MATC's campus.
3: According to a criminal complaint, 33-year-old Daniel McCray was originally charged with disorderly conduct for attacking an officer around 6:30 p.m. on May 5th. The officer says McCray was under the influence of alcohol and refusing to leave the campus before breaking the officer's finger during the arrest. He was released from custody on May 12th. A week later, on May 18th, McCray is accused of attacking and seriously injuring security guard Dylan Plouffe while he was on duty in the MacArthur Square parking garage. Plouffe later died. The charges in that case are pending. Elizabeth Linton in WTMJ News.
2: Decision, Wisconsin. A candidate for Wisconsin governor has fallen short of qualifying for the ballot.
4: The Wisconsin Elections Commission says Minocqua Brewing Company owner Kirk Bankstad submitted just over 1,500 valid signatures. Bankstad was short of the 2,000 required signatures to run in November. Election officials found dozens of nomination papers listed the wrong election date, referencing the August primary instead of the November general election. Bankstad can still appeal the commission's decision. Nizer Spencer, WTMJ News.
2: President Trump's approval rating continues to slide. A new Marquette Law School national poll found 38% approve of Trump's performance, continuing a decline since he took office for his second term. Approval on the economy stands at 30%, while 22% approve of his handling of inflation and the cost of living. The poll also found majority of Republicans would support a Trump-endorsed candidate in a GOP primary, highlighting his continued influence within the party. And a film about death, shot entirely in Wisconsin, is making its Milwaukee debut. Director Nathan Deming tells Wisconsin's Midday News.
5: Winter Hymns is a feature film set entirely in one room of a hospital with a palliative care doctor as she meets with a series of dying patients and their families on a single snowy day. It's kind of brutal, but it's also a lifting. Rob Thomas, this Madison film critic, wrote that it's like almost a cleansing experience.
2: The film screens at the Oriental Theater, followed by a Q&A session with Deming on June 20th. In sports, the Brewers fall to the Giants in a low-scoring game. The Crew lost 0-1 Wednesday night. The Brewers finish the homestand with a game Thursday afternoon. Coverage starts at 12:35 here on WTMJ. Your WTMJ 5-day forecast. Tonight, partly cloudy, a low of 57. Thursday, partly cloudy again and very warm, a high of 86. Friday, mostly cloudy with rainstorms likely, up to an inch of rain, a high of 82. Saturday, partly cloudy, a chance of shower and storms, a high of 78. And Sunday, mostly sunny, a high of 74. I'm Jen Gregg, WTMJ News.
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0: There is just that rain chance in the west. Eau Claire up toward Hayward, Park Falls could be a little rain yet before the day is out, maybe even just at La Crosse by late today. But those mid and upper 80s with the southwest winds at 5 to 15. More clouds, showers. There may be some thunderstorms late in the nighttime. I'm anticipating nighttime temps to hold in the low to mid 60s. Very mild, kind of muggy. Southwest winds 5 to 10. The rain chance certainly lasting into Friday. More clouds, but some clearing. I'd say on and off in the day, and especially in the west, we'll clear skies out later Friday. Very close to 80 in the west, low 80s elsewhere. Winds will become west later, 5 to 15. And there may still be a little rain chance early on into Saturday, Pam, but it's not going to be a big deal. Mostly sunny skies, but we start warming it up again, mid-80s, I'd say, for Saturday. Mid and upper 80s for Sunday with some sunshine, and next week it's going to be warm.
1: Oh, well, I looked at the calendar. At least it is not Wisconsin FFA convention next week.
0: Okay, so nobody's going to be passing out corduroy jackets in right. the 80s and 90s.
1: Exactly. All right, man, we'll catch up with you tomorrow and see what has already unfolded, okay?
0: All right, we'll see you then.
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1: 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A lot of talk about artificial intelligence, Jeff. What's happening in your business?
2: Thank you, Vince. Great to be here. AI usage is certainly growing in our industry, but it's some of the messaging that caught my attention.
1: What specifically?
2: I think many in today's world understand that AI will be a capability that we'll use in many facets of our professional and personal lives. But what caught my attention was the comments being made by many in our industry. Certain brokers are making it a point to reinforce that they're now refocusing on their value proposition. Interesting in that at R&R, there's been no need to change the message. 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
3: ABC News, I'm Sherry Preston. With the votes of four Republicans and all the Democrats, the House, for the first time since the war with Iran started, has passed a war powers resolution that calls for the end of fighting unless Congress approves. Indiana Republican Marlon Stutzman was one of the no votes, saying this interferes with the president's powers.
4: I don't believe that Congress needs to vote on the war because President Trump has it in the confines of the power that he already has.
3: The resolution would still need to be approved by the Senate. The ceasefire in the Middle East still fragile, and both Israel and Hezbollah trading attacks in Lebanon, that despite a new agreement between Israel and Lebanon to stop the fighting. The head of the World Health Organization says the response to the Ebola outbreak in Africa is now catching up. Hundreds of cases, however, are still confirmed. Amazon now topping the Fortune 500 list of companies by revenues. Walmart held the spot for the last 13 years. This is ABC News.
5: Outdoor Living Unlimited, WTMJ News Time, 531. I'm Neil Doyle. Former Milwaukee County Judge Hannah Dugan was back in court Wednesday to try to overturn her conviction.
6: Dugan is charged with felony obstruction of an official proceeding for helping illegal immigrant Eduardo Flores Ruiz evade ICE agent arrest in the county courthouse last spring. Her defense team arguing Wednesday that the charge does not accurately represent Dugan and that ICE agents executing an arrest warrant does not qualify as an official proceeding. A Virginia case in April with a near identical charge ruled that an ICE arrest for removal does not qualify under federal law. The prosecution argued that the ruling there was wrong. If the charge is not overturned, Dugan could face a max of 5 years in prison. Elizabeth Linton in WTMJ News.
5: U.S. District Judge Lynn Edelman has not said when he'll make an official ruling. Decision Wisconsin, a candidate for governor, falling short of qualifying for the ballot.
7: The Wisconsin Elections Commission says Minocqua Brewing Company owner Kirk Bankstead submitted just over 1,500 valid signatures. Bankstead was short of the 2,000 required signatures to run in November. Election officials found dozens of nomination papers listed the wrong election date, referencing the August primary instead of the November general election. Bankstead can still appeal the commission's decision. Nizer Spencer, WTMJ News.
5: Time for a WTMJ sports update. Brewers were held hitless until the seventh inning, couldn't produce any runs last night, falling to the Giants 1-0. Manager Pat Murphy.
8: Yeah, we just didn't get the big hit at the big time, and credit to Webb. As good as he is, he was dominant.
5: Brewers had a chance to possibly tie or even win the game in the ninth, but stranded a runner at third base. That loss snapping Milwaukee's three-game winning streak. Coleman Crowe will get the start this afternoon for the Crew in the series finale with the Giants. 1:10 first pitch over at American Family Field. All of our coverage starting at 12:35 here on WTMJ. Green Bay Packers pass rusher Micah Parsons says he still has about 4 months left in his ACL recovery, and he's on track to return hopefully sometime in October.
9: There's no good outcomes with players coming back early from ACL, especially if you add in all the other things that get fixed up. So it's just all about completing the rehab the best of our ability and then seeing where we're at from there.
5: Packers mandatory minicamp will start next week. In the NBA Finals, Game 1 last night, New York Knicks came back to beat the San Antonio Spurs, and it's Game 2 tonight in the Stanley Cup Finals between the Golden Knights and Hurricanes. Take a look at the roads, your WTMJ time saver traffic. We do have one little issue to report. We've got some debris in the roadway. This is 94 westbound, just beyond the ramp from County Road P, part of the left lane. Is blocked there because of that debris, so scooting you over a little bit. Rest of the system looking pretty good. Your WTMJ forecast, partly cloudy. It is going to be a warm one today. We'll see a high around 86 degrees. Tonight, we could see a couple of shower chances, a low down to 64. Heading into Friday, we'll be cloudy, and we will see some rain and storms likely tomorrow. Could get about an inch of rainfall, so it could be a bit of a wet Friday for us with highs in the low 80s. Right now, it's 58 degrees in Milwaukee. I'm Neil Doyle, Outdoor Living Unlimited, WTMJ News Time, 535.

0: August was down 13, 17, 17, 100 weight. Hey, congratulations and welcome to Whitehall native Kelly Hernes. Most recently, you heard her name here on the Midwest Farm Report as a candidate to become Alice in Dairyland. Now she's accepted a position as the Administrative and Political Action Coordinator at the Wisconsin Farm Bureau Federation. She'll be overseeing operations, communications, and fundraising activities for the Volunteers for Agriculture Political Action Committee, and also directing the administrative and operational functions of the Government Relations Department. She officially starts the job today. Welcome Kelly Hernes from Whitehall as the Wisconsin Farm Bureau Federation's new Administrative and Political Action Coordinator. All right, on the way in just a moment, Colin Artema. He's one of the dairy analysts with EVRAG. What's happening in the dairy complex? And maybe a couple comments about the discovery of New World screwworm in Texas. Stand by for that.
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3: Did a lab in Ames, Iowa after a suspected screwworm infestation. Shortly after, though, the USDA confirmed it. At least one actual case was in a calf in South Texas, indicating, that you know, threat is just not theoretical anymore. You know, after all the news, all the rumors that have been circling, you know, what's been going on down in Mexico. There is at least one confirmed in South Texas, but like you said, it's not really in a big milk producing area, so I don't really know if we should raise the alarm bells just yet. Most of the milk that is produced in Texas is in the panhandle. Not entirely a lot to worry about right now in terms of milk production flow.
0: Colin Artema joining us live on the Midwest Farm Report, one of the dairy analysts with EverAg. Again, I remind you about their website, ever.ag. One of the other reasons why I want to kind of keep it in that area, though, Colin, is Texas is a pretty good-sized dairy producer, milk producer overall for the United States. This fly can move. It can move on animals. It can fly a little bit itself. It's just another one of those precursors to something that could turn into a bigger item. Tell people a little bit more about, like you said, that Texas dairy industry concentrated in the panhandle, but it is big. We've got to kind of keep it in on our radar.
3: Yeah, no, absolutely. I think everyone kind of, I mean, you can maybe compare it to it. Like, if it spreads, I'm not saying it will, but like the bird flu, I mean, how it did kind of start small a little bit and spread, but I'm not going to go that far just yet. But I mean, 75 to 80% of the Texas milk comes from the panhandle in the High Plains area. And you're comparing South Texas to the panhandle, and that's quite a long ways away. And so, and if this does spread, it could definitely be a problem. It could definitely impact the markets. We saw what it did yesterday. We were almost for limit down. So, the market's definitely scared about it right now. It could become a problem, but right now I'm not going to say that it is just yet.
0: Right. Yeah, I agree with you there, Colin. Again, remember, folks, this is extreme southwest Texas where this limited incident, as Colin pointed out, has been detected. But still, something to keep on your radar. You mentioned the other issue that has been on our radar for a while, Colin, and that is high path avian influenza. Although Wisconsin has only had one case it ever had to deal with this time around, Idaho is suddenly back in the crosshairs, and that's your home neck of the woods. That's something dairy is paying attention to.
3: Yes, absolutely. I grew up in southern Idaho, actually, in the Twin Falls area, family dairy out of Burley, Idaho. I go back there every 2.5 to 3 months and just talking to guys about the bird flu. Obviously, when you go on to the USDA side, there is confirmed at least 15 cases of avian around that area. So, I mean, what I can tell you about it is that it's hitting really the calves the calves has been a, you know, kind of a question mark

0: the Midwest Farm.
1: Welcome to our Everyday Health feature sponsored by the Frederick and the Medical College of Wisconsin Health Network. Stroke is the number four cause of death and a leading cause of disability in the United States. It's estimated 80% of strokes are preventable. Here to tell us more is Dr. Adam Wadena, a neurologist with the Frederick and the Medical College of Wisconsin Health Network. Dr. Wadena, thank you so much for being with us. What is a stroke?
2: So a stroke happens when the brain itself is being starved for oxygen. There are two different types of stroke. One of them is called an ischemic stroke, where you have a blood clot or a blockage of some kind. And the other type is a hemorrhagic stroke, where the blood vessels will burst open and you will bleed into the brain itself. And depending on where those things happen, it will change the way that a stroke looks from person to person.
1: Dr. Wadena, what can individuals do to reduce their risk of a stroke?
2: The number one controllable risk factor for stroke is high blood pressure. It's really important to make sure that you keep that in a good, healthy, normal range. Other factors at play include high cholesterol, high blood sugar, substance use, but particularly guilty in this category is tobacco, smoke, cigarettes, vaping as well. Things we can do in our day-to-day to reduce our risk of stroke is making sure that we're maintaining a healthy weight, keeping up with our exercise routines, and keeping a healthy diet as well.
1: What role does rehabilitation play after a stroke?
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2: 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If it's a bleeding type stroke, we may need to go after surgery so we can remove the blood from the brain.
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3: That's 8 ayes, 1 no. 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
0: Hey, WTMJ's John Merck here. 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July 20th.

0: of a crash, and things are starting to bunch up a little bit right past that. But other than that, we're really not seeing any other delays. I'm Debbie Lazago with your WTMJ Time Saver Traffic.
1: Storm Team forecast for today. Turning up the heat a bit. High of 86 degrees. Humidity returning as well. Tonight, a chance of showers and skies mostly cloudy with a low of 64. From the WTMJ Breaking News Center, a federal judge weighing now whether to overturn the conviction of former Milwaukee County Judge Hannah Dugan. Dugan was scheduled to be sentenced Wednesday after a jury convicted her on felony obstruction. She helped a person who was in the country illegally avoid arrest by federal immigration agents. Instead, U.S. District Judge Lynn Edelman heard arguments from both sides on whether the verdict should be even standing. Dugan's attorneys pointed to a recent federal appeals court ruling in Virginia. While prosecutors argued the conviction should remain in place, judge did not issue a ruling, has not said when he will make a decision.
2: There's another sign that the Wisconsin Center District is poised to move on from its current president and CEO.
3: Marty Brooks recently cleared out his office, according to an undated letter penned by his executive assistant to district board members and obtained by WTMJ. In the letter, Robin Pitts says district employees have received no internal communication as Brooks's future is discussed behind closed doors. Recent tensions center around Brooks's authorization of a study suggesting a Convention Center Hotel could replace the Miller High Life Theater. A district spokesperson says Brooks remains president and CEO, positions he's currently contracted to hold through 2028. Adam Roberts, WTMJ News.
1: U.S. House on Wednesday passed a war powers resolution. It directs President Trump to remove U.S. forces from Iran unless Congress authorizes the use of military force or declares war. Four Republicans joined Democrats in the yes vote. Resolution goes to the Senate, where it is not likely to pass.
2: With the U.S. and Iran exchanging multiple attacks this week, it's causing more concern over the ongoing peace talks. ABC's Karen Hua.
4: The ceasefire with Iran appears increasingly fragile. An Iranian drone slamming into Kuwait's airport Wednesday. One person was killed, dozens injured.
5: Is the ceasefire with Iran still on?
6: Well, you know, there's a reason for everything. And we hit them pretty hard the night before, and actually last night.
2: Meanwhile, the president has said gas prices will plummet as soon as the war is over, but some experts are increasingly warning that that may not be the case.
1: Ahead of his visit tomorrow here in Wisconsin, President Trump's approval rating continues to slide.
7: A new Marquette Law School poll found 38% approve of Trump's performance, continuing a decline since he took office for his second term. Approval on the economy stands at 30%, while 22% approve of his handling of inflation and the cost of living. The poll also found a majority of Republicans would support a Trump-endorsed candidate in a GOP primary, highlighting his continued influence within the party. Jessica Gatso, WTMJ News.
2: The UW Board of Regents will vote today on a proposed 2% tuition hike for in-state undergrads.
8: Maggie Gurin is a sophomore at UW-Madison. Gurin believes rising tuition and the cost of living in Madison are a double whammy.
9: Rent on average is anywhere from $1,000 to $1,500 a month for students, and you're already struggling to fit in school and work, and then it's just more money that's being added on every year.
8: If approved, this will mark the fourth consecutive year of tuition increases since the state legislature lifted a decade-long tuition freeze.
9: I love my classes, program, professors, but it's still frustrating to see that increase every year.
8: Greg Matzik, WTMJ News.
1: Dive teams did recover the body of a drowning victim in the Rock River, Jefferson County Sheriff's Office. Dive team picked up the search again Wednesday for a man who had disappeared while boating earlier this week. The medical examiner working to identify that victim.
2: Coming up, a move that could rewrite the Wall Street record books.
1: Outdoor Living Unlimited, WTMJ News Time, 6:05.
10: There's an amazing supper club in Wisconsin Dells, Ish Nala. 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
4: Brewers' bats go silent. They go again today. Could win the series. Sports at 6:15.
3: Residents in Milwaukee will have several chances this month to learn more about a redevelopment proposal for a portion of the Midtown Center.
5: Public information sessions are being scheduled at the former Walmart near 60th and Capitol to discuss plans that could bring a new public library branch, commercial space, and other amenities to the property. The proposal has generated debate in recent weeks over a planned data processing center, Alderman Mark Chambers.
6: There were a lot of misperceptions of the project that was going on, so we want to set the record straight.
5: Chambers says the meetings will give residents an opportunity to ask questions and provide feedback before the project moves forward. Neil Doyle, WTMJ News.
4: A 15-hour hostage standoff in California led to all hostages released and the suspect killed. Assistant Chief Jeremy Blackmore with Bakersfield Police.
7: Throughout the night, their families questioned whether or not they would be seen again. But we are very grateful for the outcome.
4: FBI says it deployed an elite hostage rescue team from Quantico to help free the 10 hostages.
3: SpaceX is detailing plans for going public next week, in a move that could have Elon Musk breaking records.
8: When SpaceX goes public this month, it says it plans to raise $75 billion. That would be the largest ever stock market debut and would put Elon Musk in line to become the world's first trillionaire. SpaceX saying initial public offering shares will be set at $135 apiece and that they're going to sell 555 million shares, giving SpaceX a market value of $1.8 trillion. Only six companies in the S&P 500 are worth more than that. SpaceX says Musk's voting power in the public company will come primarily through his ownership of 5.2 billion Class C shares, which give 10 votes for every share held. Alex Stone, ABC News.
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4: 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Debbie, what do you got?
13: Looking pretty good right now. Just have that one accident on northbound 43, the Rock Freeway, just north of Calhoun. We've got it off on the right shoulder, a crash there. So just a bit of a bunching kind of a thing there. Other than that, everything else is looking great. I'm really not seeing anything else that's major that's going to slow you down. I'm Debbie Lazaga with your WTMJ Time Saver Traffic.
14: From TMJ4, I'm meteorologist Brendan Johnson with your Storm Team forecast. Partly cloudy.

0: cloudy and very warm for our Thursday as high temperatures climb into the mid and upper 80s. A few spots could make a run towards 90 degrees today. Luckily, it's more of a dry heat. Tonight, we'll look for a chance of showers, mostly cloudy with lows in the mid-60s, and it's warm and humid for our Friday with a chance for rain and thunderstorms. Half inch to an inch worth of rainfall. We'll look for high temperatures to top out in the low 80s.
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2: Live from the Annex Wealth Management Studios at the Avenue in downtown Milwaukee, this is Wisconsin's Morning News. Here are your hosts, Vince Petrano and Eric Bilstad.
3: It is not cheap for education. It's not cheap to go to college, to university, to go anywhere. You got to pay for that, right? Unless you get a scholarship or you get invited for another reason. Well, it could cost a little bit more to attend schools in the universities of Wisconsin system next year.
2: Happening today.
3: The Board of Regents will vote this afternoon to raise in-state tuition by 2%. And some student fees would also be going up as well. So this would be the fourth year in a row if they approve this today, which I think we expect that to happen. The price would go up 4 years in a row, this after that 10-year tuition freeze that we had earlier. So, would you like to know how much that is in real numbers? Real dollars?
4: Why don't you just tell me how much it costs to go to school?
3: If approved, resident undergrad students at UW-Madison would pay $210 more in tuition. So, about $200 more for those at UW-Madison. As far as elsewhere, UW-Milwaukee, about $180 or so, give or take a couple of dollars.
4: Okay.
3: So it's not nothing, but we've seen bigger increases before. We've seen larger, more than 2%.
4: It doesn't seem like a number that causes it to become prohibitive for a student who's otherwise planning to attend, right?
3: You said I mean, people aren't happy about it, though. I mean, there's...
4: Well, who's ever happy about paying more for anything? I will grant you that.
3: So are you taking the gas line on this? Is that is that your take?
4: What is the gas line?
3: So for those who don't know, Vince is fine paying more for gas because he says that it's expensive to get gas here and to be able to put in our vehicle, so you're fine with
4: it. Again, you consistently misstate my position on the gas prices. I do not want to pay a dime, a nickel, a penny more than I need to. That said, when you think about how difficult it is to make gasoline and where we do that, and you compare it to other things, other liquids that we buy, like orange juice or almond milk, things that literally grow on trees, mm-hmm. I think gas, even at our current prices, is still a bargain.
3: A bargain? Okay.
4: Yes, I do.
3: Well, I'm not sure.
4: I don't want to pay more.
3: Well, so in this case, you would say that, what, $200 is not something to lose your mind
4: over? When you look at
3: the
4: overall cost of attending a state school for someone who lives here in Wisconsin, I think it's still a good bargain. And this is coming from a dad who's helping kids pay for multiple out-of-state tuitions.
3: Right. No, I got you. that sounds like more.
4: Which is our choice. And
3: right.
4: And that's on us then to find ways to make those ends meet. But yes, I think, and I have one who was at an away school who will now be a UW system.
3: You're going to notice a dramatic difference.
4: So, and one of the reasons that she made that decision was, okay, I like where I am and I like a lot of this stuff, but if I can save $10,000 or $15,000 a year?
3: At least. Right now at Madison, proposed resident undergrad tuition for each university is as follows. UW-Madison is now currently at $12,400. Eau Claire is at $10,000, give or take a couple of hundred.
4: Okay.
3: UW-Milwaukee, $11,000. Let's see here. Where's La Crosse? That's another popular one. $10,000 at La Crosse. So the... it's definitely cheaper than what you would see out of state or at some private schools.
4: Now, that doesn't mean that UW shouldn't work hard for all of our students here in state to, you know, save money.
3: Right. So you got to retain the talent.
4: Yes. But I'm having trouble getting worked up over a couple of $100 here.
3: So you'll be excited to drive to La Crosse as often as possible, even if it's $4.50 a gallon.
4: I'll tell you what, still a bargain. On both ends. 6:15 sports up next on Wisconsin's Morning News.
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1: Tough one for the Brewers' offense. Robert Gasser was as good as you could ask him to be, giving up just one run over five innings, just a solo shot, accident pitch there. But the offense just couldn't click, couldn't do anything against Logan Webb. Literally, couldn't get a hit until the seventh inning, thanks to Bryce Terang finally breaking it up.
3: From the windup, 1-2 pitch. Line drive towards third, pass to diving Chapman, base hit, Bryce Terang. No hitter is history. Bryce Terang to the opposite field and just out of the reach of a sprawling Chapman.
1: Now, Christian Yelich would double in the ninth and was on third base with a couple of outs in the ninth, but just couldn't get him across. The Brewers fall 1-0. Now, the positives, the Brewers used two pitchers. So they saved that bullpen. Chad Patrick threw the final four. So they should be in good shape for today and going into the weekend against Colorado in Denver. Coleman Crowe on the mound today. By the way, Brandon Woodruff did throw a live BP on Wednesday. So we'll get an update on Woody from the president of baseball operations, Matt Arnold, when he joins us for Brewers 360. That is at 8:45. Brewers and Giants this afternoon, 1:10 first pitch right here on WTMJ.
4: Micah Parsons is in the building. The game-wrecking linebacker injured late last season for the Packers has a positive mindset as he works back from ACL surgery, but it ain't easy.
5: Like, you don't even know how much time I spent on ChatGPT about my injury and how to, like I just can't accept, like, where I'm at. Like, I'm like, man, how do I keep progressing and progressing?
4: Right, Parsons. Talking to the reporters at Packers OTAs, so what's he doing to get up to speed? Remember, new defensive coordinator this year, new system to learn.
5: I'm getting more of a walkthrough look versus meetings, which I'm more of a person anyway, I think. So I don't mind that, but I think our whole goal is just for me to get healthy, and we all have that same mindset and plan.
4: Parsons, provided his recovery stays on track, expected to be ready to play in games sometime in October. He said, with ACLs, we got a hard 9-month rule. And the results of people trying to come back sooner than that are not good long term. So he is taking it in stride. I love that. I've been looking at my injury every which way, trying to get more. Packers mandatory minicamp next week.
1: Super Bowl champion and former Badger Russell Wilson calling it a career.
6: Thank you, football. I thank you. I thank you. I thank you. I am forever grateful.
1: Wilson making the announcement in a video posted on social media. He had quite the career. I'm not sure. Would you call him a Hall of Famer? Wilson, part of the CBS football coverage moving forward this upcoming year. Does this count as a Badger Sports update?
4: Sure. Why don't you go ahead?
1: Badger Sports update sponsored by Siding Unlimited. It's Siding and a whole lot more to the NBA quickly. Knicks come back from behind to beat the Spurs in game one of the NBA Finals.
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4: 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Debbie.
5: We're looking pretty good out there. No major incidents. Just one accident northbound on 43, the Rock Freeway, right about at Calhoun. It is off on the right shoulder, so any delays that were there before have pretty much worked themselves out. Westbound 94 tightening up just a bit right through the stadium interchange to Hawley Road. Northbound 41, as per usual, slowing down just a little bit between North Avenue and Burleigh. I'm Debbie Lazaga with your WTMJ Time Saver Traffic.
4: 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Spoiler alert, roof open. High of 86 degrees today under partly cloudy skies. Tonight, a chance of showers. Sky's mostly cloudy, low down to 64. And then tomorrow looks like the wettest of the next several days. Mostly cloudy, radiant storms likely. Half inch to an inch of rainfall. Warm and humid and a high of 82. Milwaukee at 59.
5: What? About time we get some rain, dang it.
6: What can you do with all that water? I think it's safe to say that whenever there is a lake or some type of pond or some type of, what else could I call it, lagoon, there's an opportunity to bring people to that site.
4: People are attracted to water sites, for various reasons.
6: If this is a public area, a public park, then that can be an area to bring people. What am I talking about? The lagoon at Veterans Park. They have this giant lagoon there. Maybe you've seen it. Maybe you know of this specific lagoon. It is not in the best of water quality at the moment.
7: We consider the water body to be hypereutrophic, which really just means that it has too many nutrients in it. It creates toxic algae blooms. It has turbid or murky water, and carp live within it. So it's a water body that could use some work to improve its health. And that means not only the water in it, but the habitat around it. And, of course, we're the Parks Department, so we want to think about recreational uses that could happen there.
6: So that is Sarah Toomson from Milwaukee County Parks. She joined us on Wednesday discussing the future of the lagoon and what that could look like. They want to hold a feasibility study. They're going to actually hear from people today on this matter.
1: Happening today.
6: Yeah, a meeting tonight, an informational conversation with the folks, people who want to go at Veterans Park there to discuss potential ideas for making this a better usable site and to create a more healthy region with a lagoon that is kind of turning poor as far as the quality and the environment there.
4: Would you like to? I filled out the survey.
6: Yeah, so they,
4: is this the part where you would like to know what I want to see there, or do you have something else you wanted to say about that first?
6: Sarah shared some thoughts.
7: Something that has a little bit more interaction, like paddle boarding, is becoming a really popular sport. Even more fishing. The fishing quality is really low over there, so people would go somewhere else if you were looking to spend your afternoon fishing. Walking around the lagoon or bird watching is incredibly popular. As we improve the habitat and the water, those opportunities would also increase.
6: Okay, what else?
4: Well, the lagoon currently doesn't feel accessible. You have the only thing you can kind of do there would be to take out one of those swan pedal boats.
6: Right. And you can't even see the water in a lot
4: really
6: of it.
4: You can't see it a lot. Right. So I applaud them for, you know me, I'm not a big fan of the Blue Ribbon Commission and the studies endlessly but they're trying to get to a resolution that will encourage people to use the space more. And what does that look like? So I think you got to find out, well, what do people want? What I want is I want more destination type activities at the lakefront. And for me, that means opportunity to spend money. This is born of an experience I had years ago in Chicago. We were at, what is that, Navy Pier, right?
6: Okay.
4: I'm on Navy Pier, and I spent, at the time, and it was a while back, I spent $10 for an ice cream cone on Navy Pier.
6: Yeah.

0: But I did, because I was on Navy Pier, and I'm on the lake, and I thought, where else can I do that? Why aren't we utilizing that? So my vision, what I filled out on this survey, and folks can fill out the survey, is I see a big restaurant or a bar or a social type setting with a deck that goes out into the water where people are on that and enjoying it, and something that draws people to that space.
1: I mean, some type of restaurant or deck even that's over the water a little bit.
0: Yes.
1: So then you can actually walk and then get on a paddleboard and paddle around. Now, they got to fix the water. The water is in very bad shape. Now, Toomson did say that, third-party vendor, that makes sense.
2: The lake bed wasn't filled to make a profit for somebody else. However, a third-party arrangement that can help the park system, like we have, you know, across the system, honestly, is something that we would be open to, and those vendor opportunities that relate to a healthy lagoon, absolutely.
1: So they're holding a public meeting tonight at the Milwaukee Sailing Center there to gather more community feedback, and it was pretty cool. I looked at that survey that you can find online as well, and like, they show a ton of options and like different examples of what different lagoons look like across the country. So there are plenty of options for making that a more healthier looking site.
0: This is a space so many people know because they come to the lakefront for various things, the air and water show or the fireworks or all of those things. So you know this spot, and it's an important place that is enjoyed by many. See what the future holds. News about your money this morning. WTMJ, Annex Wealth Management, market update. Dow Jones Industrial Average down about 621 points in trading on Wednesday to 50,687. The NASDAQ closed at 26,854. That was down almost 240 points. And the S&P 500 down 56 to 7,554. 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Bottom of the hour update from ABC News. 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
4: ABC News, I'm Sherry Preston. For the first time since the 1970s, the New World screw worm has been confirmed in the U.S., the parasite found in a calf in Texas.
5: One major concern is the beef industry, which is already struggling. Beef prices are up 13% in the last year. One factor? Fewer cattle. The U.S. cattle herd is at a 75-year low because of extreme weather, high feed costs, and industry consolidation. The screw worm could make matters worse.
4: ABC's Andrea Fujii. For the first time since the president ordered a tax on Iran, the House has passed a resolution to rein in his war powers. Four Republicans breaking ranks, joining with all the Democrats and voting yes. Israel and Lebanon agreeing to a ceasefire, but that has not stopped Israel and Hezbollah from launching new attacks in southern Lebanon. The IPO for SpaceX now set for next week. The price of a share will be initially set at $135. This is ABC News.
6: Well, Wolf, things are moving along a little bit slower on westbound 94 right through the stadium interchange from 35th Street to Holly Road. We've also got northbound on 41 just basically slowing down as per usual from North Avenue to Burleigh. Everything else seems to be rolling along pretty well. Remember, we do have that other accident northbound on the Rock Freeway. It is right around Calhoun off on the right shoulder. I'm Debbie Lazago with your WTMJ Time Saver Traffic.
7: High of 86 degrees today under skies that are partly cloudy. Chance of showers tonight and a low of 64. Milwaukee's at 59. And from the WTMJ Breaking News Center, man facing charges for fatally beating a security guard in Milwaukee had been arrested a week prior on the MATC campus.
8: According to a criminal complaint, 33-year-old Daniel McCray was originally charged with disorderly conduct for attacking an officer around 6:30 p.m. on May 5th. The officer says McCray was under the influence of alcohol and refusing to leave the campus before breaking the officer's finger during the arrest. He was released from custody on May 12th. A week later, on May 18th, McCray is accused of attacking and seriously injuring security guard Dylan Plouffe while he was on duty in the MacArthur Square parking garage. Plouffe later died. The charges in that case are pending. Elizabeth Linton in WTMJ News.
9: The man accused of damaging the Jesu Church on Marquette University's campus with an axe is now found incompetent to stand trial.
10: A judge suspended the trial for 51-year-old Aaron Ferris Wednesday. Ferris is facing multiple charges, including use of a dangerous weapon and damage to a religious property. During his arrest, Ferris claimed he was God and that he created everyone. The court says Ferris will likely restore competency with treatment. He will be institutionalized and will return to court with a doctor's report on September 10th. Jen Gregg, WTMJ News.
7: Milwaukee County giving deputies a new tool to crack down on reckless driving.

0: driving. County Executive David Crawley signed legislation Wednesday allowing the Sheriff's Office to impound vehicles connected to reckless driving.
1: Because of the issues of speeding or reckless driving, or because of the roadway designs, our streets should be safe for every single person who are out on our roads. Local law enforcement agencies will now have the tool at their disposal to target reckless drivers and to prevent them from repeating dangerous behaviors that affect all of us in our community.
0: Ordinance aligns Milwaukee County with similar enforcement already used in the city of Milwaukee.
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12: Packers Micah Parsons on the, quote, shark-infested NFC and the Packers championship hopes sports at 645.
11: There are stories out there, you know the ones, right, that in the moment, you're like, oh my gosh, I can't believe that happened. But then later on, when you read the headline or you hear about the story, it would actually make you chuckle, maybe. Well, you know what I mean?
12: You're like, speaking my language. But I find almost everything at least a little bit funny.
11: In the moment, I'm sure it wasn't funny okay. for those involved.
12: Good. All right. This feels dangerous to me.
11: You know how Grubitz joins us from LAK Group from time to time? He talks about like one of what were some of the most annoying things that coworkers will say? Mm-hmm. And one of them is like what you're cooking in the microwave.
12: Sure, right. Your office pet peeves.
11: Yeah. Kind of reminds me of you and Susan Kim having that issue. You were upset that she was eating salmon at the desk.
12: I wasn't upset. I just found it notable that she brought a bucket of salmon to eat in between news segments
11: in South Carolina. On the news set. In South Carolina, Susan. Police officer was arrested and fired for allegedly pulling out his service weapon and pointing it at a fellow cop because they were microwaving fish at the station's microwave. Boo, heating up the fish, and cop was so annoyed by it that he pulled his gun, pointing it at his coworker, saying, hey, I don't know what he said, but clearly he was upset at them cooking fish in the microwave.
12: It doesn't matter because you can't ever, ever, ever, ever do that.
11: No.
12: That said, was he joking?
11: Does not
12: you
11: say
12: think that would be funny?
11: Whether or not. They don't say what he said or if it was loaded, but they said that, nope, you're gone. Fired him for that. So clearly was annoyed by the smell of the fish being cooked in the microwave so much and was having that rough of a day that he pointed his weapon.
12: That's
11: I didn't
12: easy,
11: fire any shots or anything.
12: That's an easy rule in the workplace, though, right?
11: Yeah, you can't do
12: don't
11: that.
12: Microwave smelly food, whether it's fish or something else.
11: I
12: right?
11: thought you were going with the... You can't point your service
12: weapon.
11: And
12: also should not pull your service weapon or any other
11: no
12: type
11: matter
12: of weapon
11: what
12: in the
11: fish
12: workplace.
11: Is being cooked.
12: That's good, two good rules there. 638 on Wisconsin's Morning News.
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2: 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Debbie, what do you see on the roads?
3: Starting to tighten up a bit more. Northbound on 41 from about Mayfair Road up to Burleigh. Southbound's backing up from Good Hope Road down past Capitol Drive now. Westbound 94, still heavy from 35th Street to Holly Road. Eastbound, so far, so good. And a little bit of a backup westbound 894, starting at about 60th Street all the way to 68th. I'm Debbie Lozaga with your WTMJ Time Saver Traffic.
4: From TMJ4, I'm meteorologist Brendan Johnson with your Storm Team forecast. Partly cloudy and very warm for our Thursday as high temperatures climb into the mid and upper 80s. A few spots could make a run towards 90 degrees today. Luckily, it's more of a dry heat. Tonight, we'll look for a chance of showers, mostly cloudy with lows in the mid-60s, and it's warm and humid for our Friday with a chance for rain and thunderstorms. Half inch to an inch worth of rainfall. We'll look for high temperatures to top out in the low 80s.
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5: 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Today, Vince, we head to Western Michigan, Kalamazoo area, Three Rivers to be exact. So storms were brewing, but it was a busy day at Applebee's. Got to be some 50 customers there, if not more, at the tables and at the bar, enjoying their dinner or whatever, when the weather really started to turn, really started to whip up, getting really windy outside.
6: I heard everybody's phone going off, like blaring, like every guest, bartender, everybody.
5: That is Aubrey McKenzie. She's the manager there, speaking to Fox 17 News, West Michigan. So yeah, tornado warnings were going off. So what do you do? Well, Aubrey, without missing a beat, starts yelling for everybody to get into the kitchen, like starts screaming, go, gotta go. Sir, you gotta come with me. You're going into the kitchen.
6: I knew that what my position was in this building and what I needed to do, so I tried to remain calm and get everybody to where they needed to be.
5: Now put yourself in her position for a second. Think about how that would go. Okay, I'm standing up. I'm yelling at everybody. I'm forcing people out of their comfort of their table, eating their whatever.
2: Put those baby backs down,
5: yeah.
2: Sir.
5: No, you're coming with me. And this is, I don't think she's terribly old. You know, she's a young woman that has a manager job. And okay, this is what we got to do. So she gets everybody into the kitchen. Everyone gets there. And then the storm hits.
6: Her ears were popping. It was loud, like... You would, by the sound of it, you would think these walls weren't going to hold.
5: Turns out it was an EF2.
2: Wow.
5: EF2 tornado.
2: Sounds like a direct hit.
5: Yep. Causes major damage. There's video of it that you can see if you text the word hero to the Sighted Unlimited WDTMJ Talk and text line 855-616-1620. You can see video of the damage. As the Menards nearby got hit hard.
6: Everything that flew off of Menards hit us.
5: So windows broke at the restaurant. There's debris everywhere. Even the paneling on the walls inside the restaurant were all dinged up. So imagine had a couple of people been like, well, I'm not going with her. Or if she was like, oh, I don't think I need to tell everyone to move. You know, anything could have happened there. So does Aubrey think she's a hero? The restaurant chain certainly does. Others do. She actually laughed in surprise that how organized she was, so she didn't really think she was a hero.
6: I've been called hero a lot lately, and I laugh it off, but I don't know. I just felt like I did what I was supposed to do.
5: Well, you're a hero in our book.
2: No, you're Wonder Woman.
5: Yes.
2: You're a superhero.
5: Congratulations, Aubrey McKenzie. You are an everyday hero. 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
1: Not the best game for the Brewers' offense as they fall to Logan Webb and the Giants 1-0. The Brewers were no-hit until the seventh, but Bryce Terang finally broke it up with a single. But, so you're going to lose from time to time. Got to be pleased with starting pitcher Robert Gasser. Gave up one run over five innings. His only real mistake was one bad pitch, solo shot there. If Gasser can do something remotely close to that every time out, that would really help out the rotation, which has been stretched, as we know. Pat Murphy was content with the outing.
3: He was great. He was great from the first inning on. I thought a great version of himself.
1: So they got day baseball this afternoon at the yard. The Brewers look to take the series from the Giants before heading to Colorado for the weekend. Now, Coleman Crowell will make his fourth career start today. He's going up against former Brewer Adrian Houser, whom he was traded for in 2023. So do you think that enters either of these pitchers' minds?
4: Yes.
1: Today? We'll see how it goes. 1:10 first pitch from the yard right here on WDTMJ Radio.
4: Packers looking ahead to mandatory minicamp next week. Micah Parsons, recovering from that ACL surgery, is in Green Bay. He's rehabbing, reacting to news that another game wrecker, much like him, Myles Garrett, was just traded from the Browns in the AFC to the Rams in the NFC.
5: You know, AFC is cool. Like, there's a couple sharks, but the NFC is shark-infested.
4: Shark-infested NFC. And the Packers will see the Rams night before Thanksgiving. Parsons, meanwhile, focused on his recovery and opportunity for this Packers team.
5: These windows are very small, and they come every, you know, 4 or 5 years in this league, because obviously players, you can't keep everybody. So we just have to thank God that we have another opportunity this year.
4: Love how he said that, but we have another opportunity this year. He feels like they have the pieces in place for a championship run. Parsons not expected to be game ready till midseason. Packers will wrap their second session of OTAs this week.
1: Super Bowl champion and former

0: just ran on the floor. Wants to take a selfie. Security quickly takes him away.
1: Fan runs out during the game. Takes a selfie with Wemby, then gets carried off. And that video, the point of view of him running out there and doing that is all over social media too now. So he got what he wanted, but not sure how to feel about that one. Game one goes to the Knicks.
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3: 651 on Wisconsin's Morning News. 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
7: Little bit of a backup southbound 41 from Appleton Avenue down past Capitol Drive. Northbound's backing up before Mayfair Road up past Burleigh. Eastbound 94 now starting to get into it. We've got delays from about Mitchell Boulevard to 35th. Westbound is slowing down just before 35th Street all the way to Hawley Road. And then on the bypass heading westbound, delays now from 20th Street to 68th. I'm Debbie Lazaga with your WTMJ Time Saver Traffic.
3: Storm Team forecast, partly cloudy skies and a high of 86 degrees today. We bring it a first chance for a few drops of rain. Chance of showers tonight, low down to 64. For Friday, mostly cloudy, rain and storms are likely. Half inch to an inch of rainfall total when it's all said and done. Saturday, high of 78 with a slight chance of a shower or storm. And Sunday, right now looking nice, partly cloudy and a high of 75. Milwaukee at 59.
1: We should ask Jen what she thinks of this, because it is I feel like there's an interesting debate brewing here. Russell Wilson, former Badger, Super Bowl champion, is officially calling it a career. He posted on social media a video about
8: thank you, football. I thank you, I thank you, I thank you. I am forever grateful.
9: Let's play for these fans tonight, man.
8: Love.
9: Let's go to work, man.
8: Three.
1: Number three is retiring Jen Letta from ESPN Milwaukee. Jen Gabin Chewy joins us in studio. Good morning, Jen.
10: Good morning.
1: Is it me or does not everyone like Russell Wilson, even Badger fans?
10: You know what? Those people can shove it. Honestly, like, okay. Russell Wilson is such a good guy. Really, across the board.
1: Okay.
10: You may think he's too earnest. You may think he's a tryhard. I've heard it all before. You know, he didn't do himself any favors when he was endorsing like bubble water, right, for concussion recovery or something like that. People were like, oh, okay. Yeah,
1: that seems a little.
10: And then Mr. Unlimited was another thing that people were like poking fun at. Mm-hmm. But at the end of the day, here in Wisconsin, he was a dang good quarterback for the Badgers, wasn't he, guys? I mean,
1: he was.
3: He's in the conversation for, I mean, certainly best season of all time, if not one of the greats, but for he only played one.

0: season, right?
1: Yeah, and but again, it feels like he was one of the first big-time transfers, right? Because he came from, I think, like North Carolina, like NC State or something like that, and transferred to Wisconsin. To that point, Wisconsin wasn't really a destination for quarterbacks, gang. Remember, we had a ton of like average, slightly above average quarterback play.
0: Sounds
1: for the
0: like
1: Badgers.
0: The current state of affairs as well.
1: I covered that Rose Bowl team, and there were a ton of talented guys on that squad. You know, obviously everybody knows JJ, but Kevin Seifert, isn't that a young man who played for a while in the league, maybe with Tennessee, who was on that Badgers team as well? And Russell Wilson did a great job leading that team from an offensive standpoint. I'm glad he went on to have a career. Remember, he's like maybe 6'1", right? And so for a very long time, Drew Brees was the example of you don't have to be 6'4", and you know, this barrel-chested guy to have success as a quarterback in the league. And Russell Wilson defied the odds for years in the league. So I think this, again, is more of an indictment on society and how we judge people and how anything that's a little like, oh, you care about things? That is so uncool. Like, there's that whole dynamic, I think, that Russell Wilson is sort of being a victim of here.
2: Is he a Hall of Famer?
1: Probably
0: so
1: not.
0: So then no. Right? If your first, if your knee-jerk is, do you belong in the Hall of Fame? Then no.
1: I guess my gut would be no. I haven't looked at the numbers to see how he stacks up against the greats that closely. But I guess my first gut reaction is no. He's probably the Hall of Very Good, you know, and the Hall of Fame is the Hall of Great, the Hall of Elite. So I would say he probably is on the outside looking in.
0: He is. What's your reservation on the video? That just it's a bit self-aggrandizing.
2: So that's a great term. Right. Yeah. So like, listen to this. He just it's every the video he posted, by the way, is super produced. First of all, and there's all kinds of talk in there. Then he talks about his future.
3: As I enter this next chapter with CBS Sports and the NFL today, I'm so blessed to continue doing what
2: even
3: I
2: listen
3: love
2: to the audio bite we played earlier. There's a shot of him saying, "Hey, let's do it for the fans." So it's kind of like this. Listen.
3: Thank you, football. I thank you. I thank you. I thank you. I am forever grateful.
4: Play for these fans tonight,
3: yeah? Love.
2: There's just a little bit of look at me that I think rubs people the wrong way. Just a little bit. Just a little bit.
1: Sure. And again, I understand it, but I think that's more of an indictment of people not liking. Like, what should he not? What should he do? Not be proud of his accomplishments?
2: No,
1: what
2: right.
1: should he do? Not be like, he had a lengthy career. Football is a big deal for him. Like, this idea that you shouldn't care or that you can only care so much about something or you can only do so much to make sure that you don't cross this threshold and then, you know, hack people off. I'm so over this idea of like Russell Wilson, when you curated your goodbye video to a career in the NFL, did you do too much? Like, come on, Eric. What are we talking about here, man?
0: I think awesome. It's the skepticism awesome. We have that is anybody actually just a good guy?
1: Has right. he ever given you a reason to believe he isn't?
2: That's a great
0: it's
2: question.
0: Skepticism.
2: Right? That's a great
1: He's
2: point.
1: Not getting arrested. He's not, you know, It's shocking to me that there is such a level of disdain for Russell Wilson.
0: Might just be a good guy. 657 on Wisconsin's Morning News.
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6: As tensions rise between Wisconsin Center District CEO Marty Brooks and members of the district board, Marty has been working remotely for a week and told the Milwaukee Business Journal that he doesn't anticipate returning to the district's downtown offices. Brooks said he is doing so at the directive of attorneys. Generac Power Systems has signed an agreement worth approximately $600 million with a hyperscale data center operator to provide it with backup power generators. And Milwaukee landlord Katz Properties has sold over 100 apartments on the city's east side for just over $11 million. I'm Addison Lathers from MilwaukeeBusinessJournal.com on 620 WTMJ.
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5: Just after 7 o'clock, I'm Vince Vitrano on Wisconsin's Morning News. Thursday, June 4th, our top story. Former Judge Hannah Dugan back in court, but not for sentencing.
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7: I'm Debbie Lozaga. Southbound on 41, a heavy ride from Good Hope Road all the way to Capitol. Northbound is backing up before Mayfair Road, up past Capitol Drive as well. Westbound 94, delays from 35th Street to Holly Road. Same thing for the flip side from 35th or from Holly Road to 35th on the eastbound side. I'm Debbie Lozaga with your WTMJ Time Saver Traffic.
5: High of 86 degrees today under partly cloudy skies. Chance of showers tonight, low down to 64. Milwaukee's at 59. And from the WTMJ Breaking News Center, former Milwaukee County Judge Hannah Dugan now waiting for a judge's decision. She was back in court Wednesday trying to get her verdict, her guilty conviction, overturned.
8: Dugan is charged with felony obstruction of an official proceeding for helping illegal immigrant Eduardo Flores Ruiz evade ICE agent arrest in the county courthouse last spring. Her defense team arguing Wednesday that the charge does not accurately represent Dugan and that ICE agents executing an arrest warrant does not qualify as an official proceeding. A Virginia case in April with a near identical charge ruled that an ICE arrest for removal does not qualify under federal law. The prosecution argued that the ruling there was wrong. If the charge is not overturned, Dugan could face a max of 5 years in prison. Elizabeth Linton in WTMJ News.
6: More signs suggest Wisconsin Center District President and CEO Marty Brooks could soon be on his way out. A recent letter written by Brooks's executive assistant, Robin Pitts, claims Brooks cleared out his office and did not share a reason why. Now, the Milwaukee Business Journal reports Brooks is working remotely at the directive of district attorneys and that he doesn't anticipate returning to the downtown offices. Brooks's current contract ends in 2028.
5: The U.S. House delivering a rare rebuke to President Trump over the war with Iran, passing a resolution directing him to stop U.S. military action unless he first gets approval from Congress. ABC's Rachel Scott with more on the conflict.
9: Privately, the president has been fighting to keep the negotiations alive, even admitting he had a tense phone call with Israeli Prime Minister Benjamin Netanyahu over Israel's massive incursion into Lebanon. Overnight, Israel and Lebanon agreeing to renew their ceasefire as part of U.S.-led negotiations. But in a sign of how difficult that ceasefire could be, attacks continued overnight.
5: President Trump called the House-approved War Powers Resolution a, quote, meaningless vote.
6: Meanwhile, the president says he wants his former personal attorney and acting attorney general, Todd Blanche, to take over the job permanently.
10: He was confirmed last year as deputy attorney general along a party line vote that was 52-46. But things on Capitol Hill have changed. Blowback from within his own party led the administration to

0: pull back on those plans for that nearly $2 billion so-called weaponization fund. Outgoing GOP Senator Tom Tillis of North Carolina said that fund would potentially be his red line on any confirmation of Blanche.
1: News Nation's Trevor Shirley. Blanche has been leading the department since firing the former Attorney General Pam Bondi.
2: Ahead of tomorrow's visit to Wisconsin, President Trump's approval rating sliding.
3: A new Marquette Law School poll found 38% approve of Trump's performance, continuing a decline since he took office for his second term. Approval on the economy stands at 30%, while 22% approve of his handling of inflation and the cost of living. The poll also found a majority of Republicans would support a Trump-endorsed candidate in a GOP primary, highlighting his continued influence within the party. Jessica Gatso, WTMJ News.
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2: Brewers' bats go silent, but could they still win the series today? 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
1: The UW Board of Regents is going to vote today on a proposed 2% tuition hike for in-state undergrad students.
13: Maggie Gurin is a sophomore at UW-Madison. Gurin believes rising tuition and the cost of living in Madison are a double whammy.
14: Rent on average is anywhere from $1,000 to $1,500 a month for students, and you're already struggling to fit in school and work, and then it's just more money that's being added on every year.
13: If approved, this will mark the fourth consecutive year of tuition increases since the state legislature lifted a decade-long tuition freeze.
14: I love my classes, program, professors, but it's still frustrating to see that increase every year.
13: Greg Matzik, WTMJ News.
2: Investigators have finally put a name to a Milwaukee cold case dating back more than four decades.
15: The Milwaukee County Medical Examiner's Office says advanced DNA analysis and forensics helped identify the woman as Burlene Trammell. An off-duty firefighter discovered Trammell's body in the Milwaukee River back in 1982, but investigators could not identify her despite years of efforts. The medical examiner's office worked with Milwaukee police and the Wisconsin Department of Justice to solve the case. It's still unclear how she died, but officials say Trammell's family has now been notified, bringing long-awaited answers after more than 40 years. Neil Doyle, WTMJ News.
1: Like something out of a sci-fi thriller, a 12-mile infested zone has been established around a ranch in South Texas. That's all because of a pest that can kill livestock, and it's reached the U.S.
16: After watching the northern progression of the New World screwworm through Mexico, veterinarians and ranchers have been anticipating its arrival here. On Wednesday, the larvae of the screwworm fly were found in a calf in Zavala County, Texas.
17: We're obviously approaching this aggressively from every angle possible.

0: Agriculture Secretary Brooke Rollins says the ranch where the discovery was made has been quarantined and a USDA incident command team sent to South Texas. Jim Ryan, ABC News in Dallas-Fort Worth.
1: I'm sorry, outside of the very real world impact of perhaps rising beef prices, can you start, Jim's thing?
0: After watching the northern progression of the New World screwworm.
1: Hello?
2: Yeah. That's not a name you like.
1: New World screwworm?
2: No, thank you.
1: No part of whatever no, that you. Is. Whatever the screwworm is up to. 7:09 on Wisconsin's Morning News.
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3: 710, what's happening on the roads, Debbie?
4: Well, so far we've got actually a pretty good ride shaping up. Westbound 94, a little bit tight right through the stadium interchange from 35th Street to Holly Road. Same thing for the flip side. We've got southbound 41 backing up from Appleton Avenue to Capitol Drive. Northbound is a little bit backed up from Mayfair Road up to Burleigh. We do have a broken down vehicle on the left shoulder right about at Mayfair Road that's kind of adding to the headache. So just be extra careful heading through that. I'm Debbie Lozaga with your WTMJ Time Saver Traffic.
5: TMJ4, I'm meteorologist Brendan Johnson with your storm team forecast. Partly cloudy and very warm for our Thursday as high temperatures climb into the mid and upper 80s. A few spots could make a run towards 90 degrees today. Luckily, it's more of a dry heat. Tonight, we'll look for a chance of showers, mostly cloudy with lows in the mid-60s, and it's warm and humid for our Friday with a chance for rain and thunderstorms. Half inch to an inch worth of rainfall. We'll look for high temperatures to top out in the low 80s.
3: Right now at 59 degrees.
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3: This one gets a still happening, as there is a happening today, but the dire predictions for Milwaukee County Transit, that's been brewing for years. Earlier this spring, MCTS predicted running a $17 to $20 million deficit by 2027. And maybe you don't ride the bus, but this has a ripple effect throughout for county taxpayers.
7: Happening today.
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8: Okay.
3: Milwaukee County Executive David Crawley has a news conference where I've been able to get some additional information from a source at the county exec's office. So this source tells me updates will include information about the system's financial outlook for the rest of 2026 and the system's progress in addressing operating costs, fare evasion, and capital infrastructure investments through new bus purchases. Yes, it was revealed last year, you remember, that one in four county transit riders, as many as half of all riders on the Magic Bus, that's the Connect One Rapid Transit line, are not paying to get on. So, boy, I'm shocked to learn that we're running a deficit when people aren't paying to ride the bus. Now, MCTS has taken steps to address this. They've added security, even sheriff's office deputies, to crack down on fare evasion. And this year, made it easier to ride by allowing folks to pay on board with a credit or debit card or even their phones. Boots. You don't have to read the thing or figure out how do I get a ticket? How do I download it? You just get on the bus.
8: The simpler you make it, the better it'll be. Right?
3: So I expect there's good news to report on this front. Given that the county exec is running for governor and you don't hold a news conference under the shroud of a looming primary to announce bad news, right? So you would expect there's good news on that front. Additionally, from my source, I did find this interesting. MCTS leadership will also provide an overview of what the public can anticipate in 2027, including the anticipated budget shortfall, and plans for a system redesign. A system redesign. They're targeting 2027 for implementation of said redesign. What is it? Is it taking a look at the system as a whole? What are the routes? How do they interact with one another? I've long had an issue with the confusing nature of the route map. And maybe that's just perception. But for some, perception is reality.
8: Sure.
3: If it's a barrier for people saying, I don't know, like, do I get on the 21 or the 30 or the blue line?
8: Well, how do you make that easier?
3: This number or that color, perhaps looking at the thing more as a grid. This bus always stays on 27th Street. This bus always stays on Wisconsin Avenue. If you need to go somewhere else, transfer. I don't know. Or we do it all colored lines, or we do it all numbers, what have you. But they're going to look at the system as a whole and perhaps redesign. I'll be listening for all of that this morning. One thing I guarantee you will hear, because you always hear this at any of these, is we need more money from the state. State taxpayers send about $65 million annually to Milwaukee County for transit. One supervisor recently suggested suing the state for more money. Now, you would expect if County Exec Crawley gets himself elected as governor, he would champion sending more money from state coffers to the system. But right now, he's still the county exec, and we'll learn more about his plans in that capacity anyway. 9 a.m. news conference today downtown. Sports up next.

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3: Tough day for the Brewers offense. Robert Gasser, your starter, was as good as you could ask him to be, giving up just one run over five innings, but the offense just couldn't do anything against Logan Webb of the Giants. The crew, no hits going into the seventh before Bryce Turang showed up.
4: From the windup, 1-2 pitch. Line drive towards third, pass to diving Chapman, base hit Bryce Turang. No hitter is history. Bryce Turang to the opposite field and just out of the reach of a sprawling Chapman.
3: But they just couldn't score. They even had Yelich on third base in the ninth. Couldn't do it. The Brewers fall 1-0. Now, the positives, the Brewers only used two pitchers, so they're saving that bullpen. Chad Patrick finished it off for Gasser. Coleman Crowe on the mound today. Brandon Woodruff, by the way, threw live BP on Wednesday. We'll get an update from him, or got update on him from Matt Arnold, for Brewers 360 at 8:45. Brewers and Giants 1:10 first pitch on WDTMJ Radio.
5: Micah Parsons is in the building. The game-wrecking linebacker for the Packers injured late last season has a positive mindset as he's working back from ACL surgery, but it ain't easy.
6: Like, you don't even know how much time I spent on ChatGPT about my injury and how to, like I just can't accept like where I'm at. Like, I'm like, man, how do I keep progressing and progressing?
5: Yeah, Parsons talking with reporters at Packers OTAs. So what's he doing to get up to speed? Remember, new defensive coordinator this year, so a new system to learn.
6: I'm getting more of a walkthrough look versus meetings, which I'm more of a person anyway, I think. So I don't mind that, but I think our whole goal is just for me to get healthy, and we all have that same mindset and plan.
5: Parsons, provided his recovery stays on track, expected to be ready, game ready, sometime in October. Packers mandatory minicamp next week.
3: To the NBA, the Knicks come back from 14 down to steal game one of the NBA Finals, beating the Spurs 105-95. Also, guy runs out onto the court and takes a selfie with Wembanyama during the game. He was then taken off the court by security. Super Bowl champion and former Badger Russell Wilson calling it a career, announcing that he is going to retire.
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3: Well, it's still looking pretty good out there. Standard stuff. We do have eastbound 94 with right just past Moreland Road. Left shoulder is blocked with a broken down vehicle. Now that is making for a bit of a backup coming in from just before Calhoun, so be careful with that. More backups then from 70th Street through to 35th. Westbound side backing up from 35th Street to Holly Road. Southbound on 41, watch for backups from about Appleton Avenue down past Capitol Drive. Northbound from Mayfair Road up to Capitol Drive as well. I'm Debbie Lozaga with your WTMJ Time Saver Traffic.
4: Partly cloudy, very warm today, a high of 86. Tonight, a chance for rain and a low of 64. Tomorrow, rain and storms are likely. Could see a half inch to an inch of rain tomorrow. It's going to be humid as well, a high of 82. 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
2: Jazz in the Park has its first installment tonight. Market at 3 o'clock in the afternoon. Music starts at 6 p.m. Cathedral Square Park. And on the lakefront, Meyer Festival Park, which has dipped its toe in. We had the barbecue event on Saturday, UPAF Fest on Sunday. But Pride Fest opens tonight, 4 p.m., and then runs Friday and Saturday as well. And, of course, later this summer, the 175th Wisconsin State Fair. The lineup and logistics really coming into form. WTMJ's Neil Doyle in studio with us this morning. Hi, Neil.
6: Hello. Good morning. Yeah, I think today, just about the two-month mark, I know it officially starts August 6th, but 2 months away. We will
2: call
6: be
2: it 2 months. That's
6: on
2: fine.
6: On the state fairground. So, yeah, certainly a lot of ramping up. And, you know, most of the planning has already been done, but now it's just getting the fairgrounds ready. And got a chance this week, sat down with Sherry Black, who's the CEO and executive director over for the Wisconsin State Fair. And while they're very excited for the 2026 fair, they're certainly still kind of looking back a little bit and what happened a year ago. Obviously, we had the historic flooding last August, and with that brought a ton of rainfall to the area, but specifically on the state fairgrounds. It started that Saturday night. They then had to cancel the final day with all that flash flooding. So the Sunday was completely wiped out. And it was certainly a difficult decision, but one they had to make. And talking with Sherry, and she says, just kind of looking back what that process looked like, they ultimately had to make that decision to cancel the final day.
7: So I think that we made the right decision. Certainly safety is always going to be our biggest concern. And it's, of course, about our fairgoers, our exhibitors, our vendors, our team. But then we also have animals that we're dealing with, and we want to make sure that they're safe because they're extremely important as well.
6: So making sure, obviously, safety is the top of mind, but kind of curious as well, you know, that Sunday is typically one of the busier days of the 11-day stretch. One, it's the last day, so if you didn't get out there, you want to go. But there's always, a lot of things going on in that final day. And kind of what was the economic impact of that, you know, not only for the fair itself, but obviously all the vendors out there as well.
7: We, as the fair, lost $2.3 million in revenue. I feel bad. Our vendors, it's projected they lost just over $5 million collectively. So it certainly is something that we felt.
6: So certainly a huge hit. I mean, again, she said the fair did themselves $2 million. Their vendors lost maybe around $5 million. Now, Sherry tells me they still have a strong financial footing. They've got their capital reserve, but still not having some of that revenue kind of limited maybe some projects and things they wanted to do this year as well.
7: We would have done more projects throughout the year to make improvements all throughout the grounds. And that's, you know, asphalt, anything that needs a new roof. Those are some of those other things that we need to make repairs to. Some of those had to be put on hold for this last year because we just didn't have that extra revenue to help cover the cost of doing those projects.
6: So now, obviously, you know, they're hoping for a

0: big 2026 to maybe kind of make up for some of that loss from a year ago. But now Sherry tells me they're kind of shifting away. Obviously, that was, you know, a tough way to end the fair last year, but they're very excited, kind of ramping up. She said, you know, these final 2 months, it's really now with the weather nice. They're going to be out on the fairgrounds, all the staff, you know, getting everything nice and shiny, ready to go when they open up on August 6th. Kind of talked about some of the fun features and things, so we dove into that. But she's certainly hoping that, you know, this year's fair will be remembered for all the, you know, people out during the 11 days, the celebrations, and hopefully the weather won't kind of take over the big headline. But so 2 months, hard to believe.
1: I feel like that's the first time, Neil, that we've heard some of these numbers.
0: Yeah.
1: Numbers on the big blow.
0: I asked her, you know, they certainly in the months following, you know, did a lot of calculations into this. So it was a hit, but she said, again, they're happy to have that capital reserve to kind of lean on some of that from the money they did lose on that last day. But I think they're hoping for big turnouts here this year.
1: Well, and her point is well taken about the vendors, too. They don't have that capital reserve necessarily, or whatever. And I mean, I worked festivals for Susie's Cheesecakes. We didn't do State Fair, but we did Summerfest and some of the other festivals on the lakefront. And the hard part is over. The front end investment of time and getting all your people and getting everything down there and your booth set up and
2: now
1: all
2: you
1: that.
2: You just got to sell the cheesecake.
1: And then, right. And then when you lose a day and an opportunity to do that can be devastating for them who are counting on that revenue to put back in their businesses as well. All right. Good stuff, Neil. We'll check in with Neil a little bit later. Wisconsin State Fair coming up later this summer. It is 7:27 on Wisconsin's Morning News. I got news about your money here. 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Dow Jones Industrial Average was down about 620 points in trading on Wednesday to 50,687. The NASDAQ closed at 26,854, was down about 240, and the S&P 500 down as well, 56 points to 7,554. 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Bottom of the hour update from ABC coming your way next. 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Jeff, a lot of talk about artificial intelligence in every industry recently. You had an interesting take on what's going on in the insurance business.
3: Thank you, Vince. Great to be here. AI usage is certainly hot in our industry right now. Recently, it caused broker stocks to decline more than 10%, and many predictions were being made.
1: Yeah, what are you paying close attention to?
3: The actions of certain players in the marketplace are very interesting. One big broker has gone so far as to say they're a tech platform that includes insurance. 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
3: 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AI will transform many industries, but how it's applied and how it's utilized is still in the early stages of development.
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2: ABC News, I'm Sherry Preston. The president this morning calling four Republicans who voted in favor of a war powers resolution in the House grandstanders. Those four votes, along with all

0: The Democrats enough to pass the resolution for the first time since the war with Iran began. Some worries among ranchers after a parasite that hasn't been seen in the U.S. since the 1970s was confirmed in a calf in South Texas. The New World screwworm devastated the Texas cattle industry 50 years ago, but Agriculture Secretary Brooke Rollins says
1: this pest does not cause any sort of a food safety issue. It is not a disease, but simply an insect that feeds on living tissues. Animals treated early enough will recover and are safe to enter the food supply system.
0: The ranch where it was found is under quarantine. There are concerns it could push up beef prices. And the New York Knicks go to San Antonio and come back to beat the Spurs in game one of the NBA Finals. Game two is tomorrow night in San Antonio. This is ABC News.
2: Eastbound 94, we're starting to see some delays heading across from Springdale Road all the way to Moreland, back on the brakes from 70th Street to 35th. Westbound heavy from 27th Street to Holly Road, and then we've got southbound 43 slowing down a bit from Good Hope Road to Bender, and then from Capitol Drive to Locust. I'm Debbie Lazaga with your WTMJ Time Saver Traffic.
3: Storm Team forecast, partly cloudy today. Very warm, high of 86 degrees, chance of showers tonight. Tonight, sky's mostly cloudy and a low of 64. Milwaukee's at 64 right now. From the WTMJ Breaking News Center, guy accused of fatally beating a security guard in Milwaukee had been arrested a week prior on the MATC campus.
4: According to a criminal complaint, 33-year-old Daniel McCray was originally charged with disorderly conduct for attacking an officer around 6:30 p.m. on May 5th. The officer says McCray was under the influence of alcohol and refusing to leave the campus before breaking the officer's finger during the arrest. He was released from custody on May 12th. A week later, on May 18th, McCray is accused of attacking and seriously injuring security guard Dylan Plouffe while he was on duty in the MacArthur Square parking garage. Plouffe later died. The charges in that case are pending. Elizabeth Linton in WTMJ News.
5: Reckless drivers in Milwaukee County will soon face a costly consequence. County leaders authorized an ordinance that allows sheriff's office to impound vehicles involved in reckless driving incidents. Here's the sheriff's inspector, Douglas Holton.
6: Over the past 2 years, MCSO has investigated 153 reckless driving incidents countywide. Those incidents included impaired driving, pursuits, road rage incidents, property damage crashes, injury crashes, and numerous criminal arrests.
5: That ordinance will take effect immediately.
3: Decision: Wisconsin, a Democratic candidate for governor, has fallen short of qualifying for the ballot.
7: The Wisconsin Elections Commission says Minocqua Brewing Company owner Kirk Bankstad submitted just over 1,500 valid signatures. Bankstad was short of the 2,000 required signatures to run in November. Election officials found dozens of nomination papers listed the wrong election date, referencing the August primary instead of the November general election. Bankstad can still appeal the commission's decision. Nizer Spencer, WTMJ News.
5: The body of a drowning victim is recovered from the Rock River in Jefferson County. It's a story we've been following the last couple of days. The Sheriff's Office dive team resumed that search Wednesday for a man who disappeared while boating earlier in the week. The medical examiner working to identify that victim.
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1: The Packers' Micah Parsons on the, quote, shark-infested NFC and the Packers' championship hopes. Sports at 7:45.
0: When you have flown, have you ever been on a plane where someone has a pet, perhaps a dog that they have in a little carrier? Sometimes you can bring the carrier and even have it like under the seat.
1: Yes.
0: In front of you. Had an issue with a dog that prompted a hazmat situation. This was at Reagan National in Washington.
2: Keep us up or cut the corner or something. We got to get on the ground.
0: Got to get on the ground.
3: Who is that? Emergency aircraft.
2: Blue Street 5085. We got a hazmat situation.
3: That emergency right in front of us. Was that medical?
4: A sick dog causing sick passengers.
3: How rude. That's a new one.
4: Yep.
0: So they're having some fun with it. A little bit more from them.
3: That was not on my bingo card.
0: Okay. All right. Yeah, so dog got sick, and that prompted passengers to get sick. So as you heard at the beginning, they're like, hey, we need some help here. Got to let us cut a couple of corners here and get off of this thing sooner and get some hazmat going.
1: So what happened? The dog puked?
0: Yes.
1: And then?
0: Then it prompted others. You know how that can happen.
1: Yeah, well, right. What do they call it in Stand By Me? A barf-a-rama?
0: Yes. A situation
1: is that what
0: like
1: broke
0: that
1: out?
0: I don't think there was any pie.
1: Oh. The blueberry pie?
0: Yes.
1: And I guess that's the end
0: well,
1: of that
0: no,
1: story.
0: So, yes, right. Dog, I'm sure, is recovering
1: okay,
0: now.
1: Good.
0: It was not on the bingo card.
1: News is sponsored by Annex Wealth Management's Money Talk. 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
1: 7:39. What's happening on the drive, Debbie?
3: Little bit heavy now. Northbound 4394 coming out of the Mitchell Interchange around the Plainfield Curve up past Oklahoma Avenue. Another quick tap of the brakes as you're making your way over the high-rise bridge. Southbound on 43, slowing down from Keefe, heading down towards Burleigh. Westbound 94, you're looking at backups from just before 27th Street to Holly Road. More delays crossing over the county line to about Sunny Slope. Eastbound, you got some backups as you're making your way from 76th Street all the way to 35th. I'm Debbie Lozaga with your WTMJ Time Saver Traffic.
4: From TMJ4, I'm meteorologist Brendan Johnson with your Storm Team forecast. Partly cloudy and very warm for our Thursday as high temperatures climb into the mid and upper 80s. A few spots could make a run towards 90 degrees today. Luckily, it's more of a dry heat. Tonight, we'll look for a chance of showers, mostly cloudy with lows in the mid-60s, and it's warm and humid for our Friday with a chance for rain and thunderstorms. Half inch to an inch worth of rainfall. We'll look for high temperatures to top out in the low 80s.
1: 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Twenty minutes before 8 o'clock on Wisconsin's Morning News. I acknowledge that I'm presenting this story in part solely so we can bring back the exclusive Wisconsin's Morning News segment open. There is a larger issue at play here.
5: Tell me lies, tell me sweet little lies.
6: I mean, I'm just going to go defend myself.
7: Tell me lies. I made a mistake, and I think humans are flawed, and we all make mistakes. I think we can all look at ourselves in the mirror and admit that once in our life we made a mistake.
1: Yeah, well, his mistakes...
8: He's
1: remember
8: back,
1: this guy,
8: huh?
1: George Santos?
8: I do.
1: Was a Republican congressman from New York, found to be a prolific liar, making stuff up, like that he had been a Rhodes Scholar. He wasn't. That he played college volleyball, and he didn't, which kind of seems like an odd poll.
9: He claimed to have graduated in the top of his class, that his mother worked at the World Trade Center on 9/11, and that his grandparents escaped the Holocaust. None of it was true.
1: I actually forgot about those.
8: Yep, yep.
1: So they threw him out of Congress. It was a big to-do. He actually went to prison on federal fraud charges, but now is under investigation for alleged insider trading on one of these future predictions sites. This one is Kalshi. Here's this from ABC News.
9: Back in February, Santos released this video.
10: I'm going to be there for the State of the Union in the gallery, guys.
9: At the time, Kalshi was taking bets on who would attend President Trump's State of the Union speech. Sources say Santos placed wagers tied to his own attendance, but during the address, he posted, "Watching State of the Union from an airport TV was not part of the plan." By skipping the speech, sources say he pocketed tens of thousands of dollars.
1: Yeah, it was part of the plan,
8: They
1: allege. Yep. They're basically saying that Santos hinted I'm going to be there, okay. Then bet against him being the guy who would be there. Then he didn't show and pocketed a bunch of money. Now, this is happening all over types of things.
8: Yep, yep.
1: They're dealing with this at these futures sites where you can wager on just about anything. It's betting. It's gambling. But we call it, other things now, so that makes it okay, I guess. Santos posted to social media this week, "The basis of the accusation is preposterous, and I look forward to supplying any information asked of me to any agency that inquires. Till then, media, please do not inquire."

0: He is no longer a member of Congress, so I guess it's of little national importance.
1: Still making news, though.
0: Other than to play the song and look at a guy who can't seem to straighten it out.
2: Tell me lies, tell me sweet little lies.
3: There's an amazing supper club in Wisconsin Dells, Ishnala. Nestled among the pines and perched above the sandstone bluffs of Mirror Lake. 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Hi, this is Bob Prosser, owner of Ishnala Supper Club in Wisconsin Dells. I've been a part of Ishnala since 1973, and I am so proud to continue the tradition that began in 1953. 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Our Ishnala chefs have prepared your favorites, 24-ounce ribeye, cold water lobster tails, North Atlantic salmon, and of course, Ishnala's roast duck. Thank you for making Ishnala Wisconsin's favorite supper club, where the only thing we overlook is Mirror Lake. I'm Bob Prosser, and I want to serve you.
4: Time for an update from the Gruber Law Office's One Call, That's All Sports Desk.
1: So not the best game for the Brewers offense. They fall to Logan Webb and the Giants, 1-0 the final. And this does happen from time to time. The offense really struggled. No hit until the seventh inning. It was Bryce Terang who would finally break it open with a single, but they could never scratch anyone across the plate. Got to be pleased, though, with Robert Gaster. Starting pitcher who gave up one run over five innings. His only mistake was a solo shot. But if Gasser can do this every time, that would really help out a rotation that's a bit stretched at the moment. Pat Murphy content with how he did.
5: He was great. He was great from the first inning on. I thought a great version of himself.
1: Day baseball this afternoon at the yard before the Brewers head to Colorado for the weekend. Coleman Crow will make his fourth career start. He's going up against former Brewer Adrian Hauser, whom he was traded for in 2023. So that'll be interesting.
0: Both those guys know that.
1: Yeah, they're thinking on that one.
0: I'm going to show you.
1: It'll help the gate, I'm sure. 110 first pitch. Right here.
0: Big gate.
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0: Packers looking ahead to mandatory minicamp next week. Micah Parsons is in Green Bay. He's recovering from ACL surgery, rehabbing, reacting to news that another game wrecker, much like himself, Myles Garrett, who was just traded from the Browns in the AFC, to the Rams in the NFC.
6: You know, AFC is cool. Like, there's a couple sharks, but the NFC is shark infested.
0: She just love this. Love it. AFC is cool. They got some sharks, but the NFC's got more sharks. Shark infested. Packers will see the Rams night before Thanksgiving. Now, Parsons, meanwhile, focused on recovery and opportunity he sees for this year's Packers team.
6: These windows are very small, and they come every, you know, 4 or 5 years in this league, because obviously players, you can't keep everybody. So we just have to thank God that we have another opportunity this year.
0: It feels like we're in that window right now in Green Bay. Parsons not expected to be game ready until midseason. The Packers will wrap their second session of OTAs this week.
1: Super Bowl champion and former Badger Russell Wilson calling it a career.
7: Thank you, football. I thank you, I thank you, I thank you. I am forever grateful.
8: Let's play for these fans tonight, man.
7: Love, three.
1: Three, making that announcement in a video posted on social media. It's a three-minute video. He did have quite the career. Don't know if he's a Hall of Famer or not, but quite the career. I laugh because he's kind of polarizing. A lot of even Badger fans, some love
0: it's
1: him,
0: pretty
1: some
0: dramatic.
1: Don't. Yep. Anyway, congratulations to Wilson on a career that he has had. He'll be part of CBS football coverage, so you will still see him. To the NBA, Knicks come back from 14 down to steal game one of the NBA Finals. They beat the Spurs 105-95, but it was something that happened on the court that has everyone talking today. And could it have a ripple effect? We'll explain and bounce that off Tausch next.
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5: 10 minutes before 8 o'clock. Debbie, what do you see on traffic?
6: Southbound on 43, we have got some backups from just south of Brown Deer Road all the way to Bender, then back on the brakes from just before Capitol Drive down to about Locust. On the northbound side, backing up out of the Mitchell Interchange and around the Plainfield Curve up past Oklahoma Avenue, you're back on the brakes from Beecher up and over the high-rise bridge. More delays from Kilbourne up towards Locust. Westbound 894, we've got delays out of the Mitchell all the way to about 68th Street. The eastbound side's backed up just a bit from 84th Street past Loomis. I'm Debbie Lazaga with your WTMJ Time Saver Traffic.
5: 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Tune into today's Brewers pregame show for the Big Fish Roof Update. And while I continue to encourage you to tune into said program, I will spoil the roof update for you. Roof open today, high of 86 degrees, partly cloudy skies. Should be a nice one at the ballpark. Chance of showers, mostly cloudy, and a low down to 64 tonight. For Friday, that's when we bring in rain and storms. They are likely with a half inch to an inch of rainfall expected. Warm and humid conditions and a high of 82. Weekend, slight chance of a shower or storm on Saturday with a high 78. Sunday, partly cloudy and nice, high 75. Milwaukee at 64.
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9: Hey, Tausch, want to get your take on what happened during Game 1 of the NBA Finals, Knicks and Spurs in San Antonio. The game was, the Knicks would ultimately win it, but during the game,
10: a six-point Knick lead. A fan just ran on the floor. Wants to take a selfie. Security quickly takes him away.
9: That's how it sounded on ABC. A fan ran onto the court during the game to take a selfie with Wembanyama. Kind of did. There is video that he posted later of him running out there. Security took him away. Sure, he's going to get slapped with a fine or whatnot. What's your take on the selfie fan?
8: I think, isn't there kind of a rule in place that you don't show it on TV and you don't show that that happened? Because I understand everybody now, especially in an Instagram selfie, that whole deal. You're trying to not encourage that, and I don't think this. I think this will actually encourage more. So I don't like it, but I'm old school, and I think that part of it. What I've always enjoyed is when that happens and it's on the radio, and Kevin Harlan will sit there and describe it, and let us know without giving the attention to who the person actually is. That part of it I've always liked. But I saw that last night, and I thought, I didn't think the broadcast TV ever did that, because you're always trying to avoid it. And I know there's all the old stories back in the 70s and 80s where there was a large, bosomy woman that used to run out and give pitchers hugs.
9: Kisses, yeah.
8: Yeah, kisses. Now we're getting to the point where it's just, and then you have to worry. I think obviously for some of us, remember the Monica Seles incident where she got stabbed when she was on. So I always just think, leave, get out. Nope, we're not going to allow it. And I know people, oh, you're an old fudder dudder. Yeah, maybe, but I'd rather keep the athletes safe and not have what happened last night go on.
5: What you observed there, Tausch, in that the networks don't tend to show that, kind of makes my point for me. I'll give you my point first, and then I'll backfill here, is we're going to tell our kids one day, yeah, you used to be able to sit on the court at an NBA game. What do you mean sit on the court? No, they had chairs right there. You were on the court right next to the players. I think this has to go away, and this is a perfect example of why. And the reason that it was shown, I think, was because it happened so fast. It's one thing during a baseball game, but the cameras are on the court, and

0: During play.
1: Guys on the court. They're that close to the action. I don't know how we're still getting away with this. And I've sat courtside, been fortunate enough to do that maybe two or three times in my life. It's amazing. But
2: yes.
1: I don't know how we're still doing this.
2: Yeah, I'll say this, Vinny. There's no way they're getting rid of courtside seats.
1: Money,
2: I know,
1: it's too money, much money. But, well, then what are they going to do? Put up a fence?
2: There is way too much. No, I don't think they're going to put up. I think they'll
1: netting?
2: Just say, the safety baseball netting around. I don't envision that being the case either. What I would envision is stricter punishment for anyone that does that. And obviously, last night's a high profile game. Wemby is the league's biggest star, and you have to have security in place that doesn't allow that happening. And as far as the TV stuff goes, I mean, you were in TV forever. You just take the camera, don't you just pull the camera off and say, no, we're not showing it? I get
1: stand by
2: stuff
1: camera
2: happens.
1: Three. Take three. Right.
2: Yeah. Or go to green screen or whatever it might be. I don't know the business like you do, but I do know you cannot do, because all this will do. And especially in an influencer world where everybody wants to get – it doesn't even matter if you go to the game. It's like if you don't get documentation and proof. Oh, did you see me hug Wemby last night and all this other stuff? That part has to go. It can't be allowed because of all of the things that we just talked about. But the idea of not having courtside seats or mesh netting or a fence or a wall or whatever you want to put up. That ain't happening, Captain. That's not going to happen.
0: Well, so here is the video of the kid, the young man. So this is him with his phone running out onto the court. There's Wemby.
3: Wemby! Attention! Attention!
0: So now he's getting dragged off. That video on just this one post, and I don't even think this is the guy's post. Someone else has just grabbed it. Has been seen more than 1.3 million times since last night.
2: There you go. So you think these other young – well, first off, how did he get the seats? I mean, obviously he might be super rich and has an – but all that's going to do is embolden and have more people, because as everybody knows in this business, clicks is cash, and you get attention and you have – sounds like he's gotten everything he wanted, and he's got a hell of a story to tell. So I don't know what the right solution is other than making whatever punishment more punitive so that at least people have to think about, is it worth the 2 million clicks and whatever that comes down to in a dollar amount?
1: No, I think you're onto it there, Tausch. And the other thing is you have to find a way to make sure that you don't have an ability to profit off of that. For example, someone convicted of various crimes can't then sell a book and then profit off of that book after they murdered someone. For example, I'm not suggesting this rises to the level of homicide, but is there a way that you can make sure that he doesn't see a dime from all this stuff that he posted?
2: Good luck with that. How the heck are you going to pull that off?
1: Nobody likes any of my ideas today. I'm right on this.
0: That's in their ban.
2: Why don't we put let's put a wall up around that. I don't know. Maybe. Who knows, Vinny? But
1: some NHL
2: I don't know
1: glass.
2: How you'd...
1: You can bang on the glass.
2: There you go. Yeah, the NHL glass. Bang on that.
1: I have great Absolutely. Ideas today. 7:58. Thanks, Tausch. Wisconsin's Morning News.
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5: As tensions rise between Wisconsin Center District CEO Marty Brooks and members of the district board, Marty has been working remotely for a week and told the Milwaukee Business Journal that he doesn't anticipate returning to the district's downtown offices. Brooks said he is doing so at the directive of attorneys. Generac Power Systems has signed an agreement worth approximately $600 million with a hyperscale data center operator to provide it with backup power generators. And Milwaukee landlord Katz Properties has sold over 100 apartments on the city's east side for just over $11 million. I'm Addison Lathers from MilwaukeeBusinessJournal.com on 620 WTMJ.
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1: 8 o'clock, I'm Vince Vitrano on Wisconsin's Morning News. Thursday, June 4th, our top story, a major decision still looming in the Hannah Dugan case.
2: I'm Eric Bilstead. 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
3: I'm Debbie Lozaga, southbound on 41, backing up from Good Hope Road all the way down past Capitol Drive, almost to Burleigh. Northbound's backed up from Mayfair Road up to Burleigh. We've also got some delays westbound 94 from 27th Street to Holly Road. More patchy delays from just west of Highway 100 all the way to Calhoun. Eastbound slowing down a bit from right past Highway 16 to 164, and then back on the brakes from 70th Street to 35th. I'm Debbie Lozaga with your WTMJ Time Saver Traffic.
1: 86 degrees, your high temp today under partly cloudy skies. Low down to 64 tonight. We bring in a chance of showers. Milwaukee's at 70. And from the WTMJ Breaking News Center, federal judge now weighing whether to overturn the conviction of former Milwaukee County Judge Hannah Dugan. Now, Dugan was supposed to be sentenced Wednesday after a jury convicted her of felony obstruction. She helped a person who was in the country illegally avoid arrest by federal immigration agents. Now, instead, U.S. District Judge Lynn Edelman allowed arguments from both sides on whether the verdict should stand. Dugan's attorneys pointed to a recent federal appeals court ruling in Virginia to bolster their efforts to have the case thrown out, while prosecutors argued the conviction should remain. Judge Edelman did not issue a ruling, has not said when he will make a decision.
2: Congress is delivering a rare rebuke to President Trump over the war with Iran, passing a resolution in the House directing him to stop U.S. military action unless he gets approval from Congress.
4: Four Republicans joining Democrats to support a war powers resolution, requiring the president to withdraw U.S. forces in Iran unless Congress approves military action. While the measure is an uphill battle, it's a sign of the growing fractures within the president's own party over his handling of the war.
2: ABC's Rachel Scott, the resolution now goes to the Senate, where it is unlikely to pass.
1: President Trump facing a revolt over his fund to reward political allies, including January 6th rioters.
5: Several Senate Republicans now saying they will likely today support legislation to legally ban the president's so-called anti-weaponization fund. It comes even after Acting Attorney General Todd Blanche assured lawmakers this week that fund was dead. But last night, when asked if it was truly defunct, the president said he didn't know, adding, quote, ask the lawyers.
1: ABC's Jay O'Brien.
2: There appears to be another sign that the Wisconsin Center District is poised to move on from its current president and CEO.
6: Marty Brooks recently cleared out his office, according to an undated letter penned by his executive assistant to district board members and obtained by WTMJ. In the letter, Robin Pitts says district employees have received no internal communication as Brooks's future is discussed behind closed doors. Recent tensions center around Brooks's authorization of a study suggesting a convention center hotel could replace the Miller High Life Theater. A district spokesperson says Brooks remains president and CEO, positions he's currently contracted to hold through 2028. Adam Roberts, WTMJ News.
1: The UW Board of Regents set to vote today on a proposed 2% tuition hike for in-state undergrads.
7: Maggie Gurin is a sophomore at UW-Madison. Gurin believes rising tuition and the cost of living in Madison are a double whammy.
8: Rent on average is anywhere from $1,000 to $1,500 a month for students, and you're already struggling to fit in school and work, and then it's just more money that's being added on every year.
7: If approved, this will mark the fourth consecutive year of tuition increases since the state legislature lifted a decade-long tuition freeze.
8: I love my classes, program, professors, but it's still frustrating to see that increase every year.
7: Greg Matzik, WTMJ News.
2: The man that he claimed was God and allegedly used an axe to vandalize Jesu Church on Marquette University's campus has been found incompetent for trial, judge suspending Aaron Ferris's case on Wednesday. Ferris facing multiple charges, including use of a dangerous weapon and damage to a religious property.
1: Coming up, just 2 months out from State Fair, organizers hoping for a strong comeback. Outdoor Living Unlimited WTMJ News time is 8:05.
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6: 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And in 2025, Amazon's revenue grew by 12%, thanks in part to web services, cloud computing, and advertising businesses. 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
4: Happening today, Pride Fest gets underway at the lakefront. This is kind of the unofficial start of all of the festivals, right, that take place.
7: First big one at Meyer Festival Park,
4: yep,
7: yes.
4: Yep. Also got Jazz in the Park starting downtown tonight as well. And in a couple of months, you got the Wisconsin State Fair. And with festival season now here, 2 months away from the State Fair, organizers hoping for a big turnout after an abrupt ending that cost them quite a bit of cash last year.
8: Historic flooding last August forced fair officials to make the difficult decision to cancel the final day altogether. Wisconsin State Fair Executive Director and CEO Sherry Black tells WTMJ it was a big economic hit.
9: We, as the fair, lost $2.3 million in revenue. I feel bad. Our vendors, it's projected they lost just over $5 million collectively. It certainly is something that we felt.
8: Now, nearly a year later, the focus shifting squarely toward the 2026 fair. With just 2 months until opening day, planning is entering its final stages. Neil Doyle, WTMJ News.
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2: .809 on Wisconsin's Morning News. Let's get an update on the traffic here, Debbie.
3: Okay, well, looks like southbound 43 backing up from just south of Silver Spring down past Locust. Northbound's backing up from Kilbourne up to North Avenue. Southbound 41 heavy from Good Hope Road down to Capitol Drive. Northbound from North Avenue up past Burleigh. Westbound 94, you've got some delays from 27th Street to about Holly Road. Then you're back on the brakes just west of the county line all the way past Moreland Road. On the eastbound side, we've got some backups from 76th Street all the way to 35th. I'm Debbie Lazaga with your WTMJ Time Saver Traffic.
2: Take a look at the Storm Team forecast. A high of 86 degrees today under partly cloudy skies. Chance of showers tonight, mostly cloudy, low down to 64. Now, tomorrow looks wet. Mostly cloudy. Rain and storms likely half inch to an inch of total rainfall with a high of 82. Milwaukee is at 70.
4: 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Here are your hosts, Eric Bilstad and Vince Vitrano.
5: Education is expensive. Seems like it's been that way for a while.
2: And now the news, right?
5: Could you soon be paying even a little bit more as it pertains to anyone who attends a school in the UW system? Or, that's not the right way to call it, as we would like to call it, the Universities of Wisconsin. So, the cost could go up.
4: Happening today.
5: Board of Regents will meet today, and on the items of agenda, a vote to raise in-state tuition by 2%. You'd also see some fees go up as well. So this would be the fourth year in a row if this passes, and I think it's expected to. If it passes, this would be the fourth year in a row tuition would go up after a 10-year tuition freeze. Remember that? We had that freeze for a long time. If approved, resident undergrads at UW-Madison would pay about $210 more in tuition. Resident undergrad students at UW-Milwaukee would pay about $184, according to this proposal. Now, there are some folks who are unhappy with this, saying that you can't keep raising the tuition. There are others say that this is just meeting inflation and all of that, that there's going to be a reason and always an expectation that tuition would go up. But today, that vote will come up. I'm curious to see if there'll be any conversation about it, if the regents will actually discuss it at all, or if they'll just do the thumbs up or thumbs down. But
6: they got a lot else on their plate there.
5: That's true.
6: They do the regents.
5: Yeah, that's true. Maybe an update or two on the search for athletic director, UW system president, UW chancellor, et cetera, yeah, et cetera. So, I mean, where does UW-Madison fall as it pertains to the rest of the country? Right now in UW-Madison, with this going in effect, would be about $12,400 for a semester tuition.
6: Wait, a year.
5: The proposed resident undergrad tuition and segregated system, would be $12,000.
6: So just over $6,000 a semester.
5: I got to double check that. That doesn't sound right to me.
6: Otherwise, you're saying $24,000 a year?
5: I mean, it's 2% for the 2026-27 academic year. Yeah, now you got me looking in a circle here, so now I'm scrambling to try to find it.
6: Well, either way, the vote before them, and we the number that we had reported was a couple of $100.
5: Yes.
6: Right. It would be the impact to students. I would be far more concerned were it a prohibitive number, even if you went to a couple $1,000s, that can make the difference between whether or not you can

0: still feasibly make this versus whether you can't.
1: So, okay, so because it's only a couple $100, not the biggest deal. This happens everywhere.
0: The cost of everything is rising, right? So you have to expect that some of that cost is going to be passed on to students.
1: It's hard for me to process you, though, specifically on this, because you technically don't mind certain things having a cost to them. Like, you're fine with gas prices being as high as they are. You're good with certain things that you think have some type of, you know, quality to them that they should cost more money.
0: You misstate my position on the gas prices.
1: I don't think I do, though.
0: I think almost deliberately, as if I enjoy paying $4.50 a gallon.
1: You kind of look forward to it.
0: Right. Really, I'm proud to. No, yeah. That is not my point is, and not to get too far off on this tangent, but my point about the gas prices is creating gasoline is really hard. Sucking oil out of the middle of the earth, then putting it on some sort of pipeline or a tanker, then taking it to a refinery, then refining it down until you turn it into a gasoline, then putting it on another pipeline, then maybe putting it on a ship or yet another pipeline or a truck or something and taking it to the gas station where it goes into the ground and then ultimately comes out in your vehicle at $4.50 sounds like a bargain to me when orange juice is $6 for a half gallon or a gallon or whatever. And oranges literally grow on trees. So my point there, is I don't want to pay $4.50 if I don't have to, but when you look at this liquid relative to others and this powers everything, I think it's a bargain. As it pertains to UW, paying $12,000 or $13,000 or even $14,000 to go to the University of Wisconsin-Madison is still a bargain. Do I want to pay more? And now I'm going to have a UW student. My daughter, who is at Charleston, is going to go to lacrosse next semester. In part because
1: of the cost
0: relative to paying out-of-state tuition, it's a bargain, as it should be. And you know, sending a kid to New York for her to go to school there, sending this other one to South Carolina to go to school there. That was a choice that we made. No one forced us to do that. We knew full well what we were getting into. And that was a choice that we made. Hey kid, you're going to have some extra cost to bear here. Here's what mom and dad are going to do for you. Here's what grandma and grandpa have done for you and others. And then here's the back end for you. You can either work to do that as you go, or you're going to take loans or whatever that's going to be. So we knew that going in, but to suggest that that's not still a really good price, she ended up factoring into her decision.
1: But you could,
0: yes, I'm paying all this extra money. I could rather,
1: I guess,
0: come here.
1: The pushback on that would be, well, that's in state. How do you retain talent? How do you keep the best and brightest in the state? You make it affordable for them to be able to go here. That's why people choose to stay in state and go to some of these schools, is because it's obviously cheaper 100%. Than flying to Texas or going to UCLA or something like that.
0: And that's why we as taxpayers place great value on having a robust, solid UW system, because there is value in that. And I would argue that even at a couple $100 more for tuition on an annual basis, it remains still very affordable.
1: You wonder if the bigger issue that I think a lot of students and families run into is more of the housing situation.
0: No doubt.
1: And like what, I mean, not every school
0: Madison's
1: is the
0: absurd.
1: Same. Oh my gosh. And they're not the only ones. Even in the Big Ten, they're not the only ones. Right. But like that is unbelievable, the stress that puts on students trying to figure out where they're going to live, what, a year in advance in some cases.
0: A student going to UW-Madison is likely to spend as much, if not more, on their rent than they are on the cost of going to school for a year.
1: But that's not the Board of Regents' fault.
0: No,
1: though,
0: correct.
1: Right?
0: Yeah. So we ought not blame anybody in charge of the UW system for that. Now, I don't know what it costs to live in the dorms or things like that. I guess you would anticipate that that's less than living off campus in one of these houses or some other apartment complex. I think as students are look, we complained of how much stuff cost when we went to school. And that's fine. I think the difference in generations, my daughter and I were talking about this the other day, and she didn't care for anybody bagging on Gen Z for complaining about cost. And she's like, you know, it is hard. And I did work when I was in school. And, you know, and while I grant her that, I think the difference generationally is while nobody wanted to pay more when we went to school either, I feel like we expected to pay a whole bunch of money for school, and we expected to have to work, and we expected that it was going to be tough going for a while. And what I sense in not all, but some Gen Zs is they're somehow outraged for it and want to know who's going to fix it for them.
1: Well,
0: this is unacceptable.
1: Well, but then there's also the expectation, student loans. And that became this thing. And now there's a ton.

0: I mean, I know all kinds of people that are still saddled.
1: Yes.
0: By a ridiculous amount of student loans.
1: That's our fault. That's Gen Zs or boomers or others who, and back-end millennials or front-end millennials who now are raising young kids who, like, again, we talked about it the other day on the show. You have to go to college. You have to go to college. You have to go to college. Well, you don't have to. Or you have to follow you wherever your dream takes you. That's fine then. If you dream of going to school in Arizona or wherever, then I don't care if it's $40,000 more a year and you have to take out. Well, you have to factor in costs.
0: Yeah,
1: I feel like we didn't do a good job of doing that when we went. That said, every time we've talked about in this country making college more affordable, and I mean lawmakers, what are you going to do about it? What are you going to do about it? How are we going to make college more affordable? All that's meant heretofore has been, let's make loans more accessible. That didn't make it any more affordable. It just made it possible for you to go deep into debt.
0: Yeah.
1: I could get a loan for a Ferrari. It's not affordable for me. That is not affordable.
0: Yeah, but I don't think it's looked at the same way. A Ferrari.
1: It's not, but it should be.
0: I mean, yes. Yes. You're correct.
1: So I think while our mentality seems to be shifting and we are focused rightly more on cost of higher education, what we didn't do in my family was make that decision then, okay, I know you'd love to go to school here and this feels like home to you and all these wonderful things. Don't sleep on the great education you can get here in state. But until now, again, my one who is somewhere else is now going to go to La Crosse and in part because she made that decision of what am I doing here? I want to be saddled with debt. I don't want to pay all this extra for that. And there was more to it than that, but
0: sure. But money obviously is going to play a role wherever you go.
1: But
0: and
1: it is hard.
0: It's probably a lot cheaper in the state.
1: But it is hard, though, when you're with your child and they said, this is my dream. I want to do this.
0: And you're like, yes, but
1: here's what we're going to do instead. You need to be smart. I mean, look back at how smart we were at 18. Okay.
0: Loved hearing from my parents about that stuff.
1: Right. I grant you all of that. But now with the benefit of hindsight, you know, would I have made different choices? And I get a great education at St. Norbert, but I went to a private school. I think it was 14 when I started, and this is 90. You wish. When did I start? 92, graduated in 96.
0: Okay.
1: I think it was 14K when I started. It was 16K by the time I left, and it was, I think, 20 by the time my brother had graduated.
0: Yeah, that's
1: went up. And again, that was a choice that we made to do that school. I didn't even think about the finances. Didn't even cross my mind. Well, I'll just take out loans. No foresight as to what that would mean once I graduated. You know, I'll figure it out later.
0: See that, and that's
1: ridiculous.
0: An issue. That's
1: right.
0: That's part of the problem.
1: And that's a choice we made. So we'll see what the regents do. They vote on it today. Yeah,
0: this afternoon, happening today.
1: 8:21 on Wisconsin's Morning News. Time saver traffic here, Debbie.
2: Southbound 43, a little tight south of Brown Deer Road. South of Good Hope Road to Bender Road, and then back on the brakes from just before Hampton all the way to about Locust. Northbound 4394, still slow around the Plainfield curb up past the KK River crossing, and again from Beecher to the base of the high-rise bridge. Westbound 94, backing up from 35th Street to Holly Road and just west of the county line to Sunny Slope. Eastbound, backing up from 84th Street to 35th. I'm Debbie Lozaga with your WTMJ Time Saver Traffic.
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2: 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Today we head to Western Michigan, the Kalamazoo area, Three Rivers to be exact. Storms were brewing this day, and it was busy at the Three Rivers Applebee's. Probably at least 50 to 70 customers there. The bar area was bustling.
3: Yeah, good day at the Applebee's.
2: Good day at the Applebee's, yeah. Enjoying their dinner.
3: Three Rivers.
2: Yeah. When the weather started to whip up, it was getting really windy. Yeah, a storm was really coming through, you could tell.
4: I heard everybody's phone going off, like blaring. Like every guest, bartender, everybody.
2: That is Aubrey McKenzie, the manager at the Applebee's, speaking to Fox 17 News, West Michigan. Yes, tornado warnings. We're going off. That's, you know how that goes when all your phones start going boom.
3: You ever been in a room with a bunch of people when everybody gets the alert?
2: Yep. All right, so everyone is seeing this together in this giant restaurant. Well, Aubrey, without missing a beat, starts yelling for everybody to get into the kitchen. All right, got to get to safety. Got to come in here.
4: I knew that what my position was in this building and what I needed to do, so I tried to remain calm and get everybody to where they needed to be.
2: Now, think about that for a second. Put yourself in her position. This young woman, not terribly old, not terribly experienced, but a manager there, a leader at the Applebee's, says everybody's got to get in the kitchen. That means everybody. You, sir, eating the soup. You know, you, ma'am, you got to go with the kids. Come on, leave your warm food, the comforts of your nice dinner that you're having right now. Got to stand up, and I got to bring you to the back of the restaurant. That's not an easy ask.
3: Put those ribs down.
2: Yes. Applebee's, you got ribs there. So, yeah. Anyway.
3: Am I mixing chilies in there?
2: So they were.
3: Does it matter? Tumbleweed, is that still around?
2: So she's able to get them all in to the kitchen, and that is when the storm hits.
4: Her ears were popping. It was loud. Like, you would, by the sound of it, you would think these walls weren't going
2: to
4: hold.
2: Yeah. It turned out to be an EF2, which that ain't nothing. That is a tornado causing some major damage in that area, especially to the Menards next door.
4: Everything that flew off of Menards hit us.
2: Yeah, windows broken up. There's debris everywhere. A lot of the cars in the parking lots got hit hard. There was paneling on the walls inside the restaurant that were all dinged up. You can see some of the video from Fox 17. Just text the word HERO to 855-616-1620 on the Siding Unlimited WTMJ talk and text line. So Aubrey saved people from getting hurt. If you would have been the, oh, well, no, it's fine. Hey, you know what? Nah, keep serving the food. No,
3: or
2: guys.
3: What am I supposed to do about this, right?
2: Yes, to be able to take initiative and do that. Now, does she think she's a hero?
4: I've been called hero a lot lately, and I laugh it off, but I don't know. I just felt like I did what I was supposed to do.
2: Yeah, you did. Thank you, Aubrey McKenzie. You are an everyday hero. 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
2: ABC News, I'm Sherry Preston. Hezbollah has rejected the latest ceasefire agreement reached between Israel and Lebanon, saying anything less than Israel leaving Lebanon for good would be considered a surrender. The deal would ban Hezbollah from a series of security zones in southern Lebanon. The House of Representatives telling the president he needs congressional approval to proceed with the war against Iran.
3: Lawmakers on Capitol Hill delivering a rebuke to the president. Four Republicans siding with Democrats as the House voted to direct President Trump to either withdraw forces or get approval from Congress to continue the war. It's a largely symbolic vote with little chance of passing the Senate. The White House brushing it off, saying President Trump will continue to protect our national security using his constitutional authority as commander-in-chief.
2: ABC's Karen Waugh. Fears of higher beef prices as a parasitic fly known as the New World screw worm is detected in a U.S. calf for the first time in 50 years. This is ABC News.
4: And things are moving along westbound 94 just a bit through the stadium interchange. A bit heavy there, I should say, from about 35th Street to Holly Road. Eastbound's backing up a bit from 70th all the way to 35th. Southbound 41, a slow ride from Good Hope Road all the way to Capitol. Northbound's backed up from Mayfair Road up to Capitol Drive. And then on southbound 43, backing up from Hampton down to Locust. I'm Debbie Lazaga with your WTMJ Time Saver Traffic.
5: High of 86 degrees today in your Storm Team forecast with skies partly cloudy and a low of 64 tonight with a chance of showers. Milwaukee's at 70. And from the WTMJ Breaking News Center, the man accused of damaging Jesu Church near the Marquette University campus with an axe was found not competent to stand trial.
6: A judge suspended the trial for 51-year-old Aaron Ferris Wednesday. Ferris is facing multiple charges, including use of a dangerous weapon and damage to a religious property. During his arrest, Ferris claimed he was God and that he created everyone. The court says Ferris will likely restore competency with treatment. He will be institutionalized and will return to court with a doctor's report on September 10th. Jen Gregg, WTMJ News.
1: Milwaukee County is giving deputies a new tool to crack down on reckless drivers. County Executive David Crowley signing a new legislation that allows the sheriff's office to impound vehicles connected to reckless driving.
7: Because of the issues of speeding or reckless driving, or because of the roadway designs, our streets should be safe for every single person who are out on our roads. Local law enforcement agencies will now have the tool at their disposal to target reckless drivers and to prevent them from repeating dangerous behaviors that affect all of us in our community.
1: The ordinance aligns Milwaukee County with similar enforcement already used in the city of Milwaukee.
5: President Trump planning a visit to Wisconsin tomorrow, ahead of which his approval rating continues to slide.
8: A new Marquette Law School poll found 38% approve of Trump's performance, continuing a decline since he took office for his second term. Approval on the economy stands at 30%, while 22% approve of his handling of inflation and the cost of living. The poll also found a majority of Republicans would support a Trump-endorsed candidate in a GOP primary, highlighting his continued influence within the party. Jessica Gatso, WTMJ News.
1: Decision: Wisconsin, a Democratic candidate for governor, is falling short of making the ballot.
9: The Wisconsin Elections Commission says Minocqua Brewing Company owner Kirk Bankstead submitted just over 1,500 valid signatures. Bankstead was short of the 2,000 required signatures to run in November. Election officials found dozens of nomination papers listed the wrong election date, referencing the August primary instead of the November general election. Bankstead can still appeal the commission's decision. Nizer Spencer, WTMJ News.
5: 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Just minutes off the opening bell, and the Dow Jones is popping up more than 1% to 51,225. S&P 500 is down 14 to 7,539, and the NASDAQ down 231 points to 26,626.

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0: Brewers 360 coming up in just minutes. We'll talk to Brewers President of Baseball Operations, Matt Arnold. A fiscal cliff looming for the region's most important public transportation system.
14: Still happening today.
0: This story gets a still happening, as there is a happening today. In fact, it's just about 23 minutes from now. But the dire predictions for Milwaukee County Transit, that's been brewing for years. Earlier this spring, MCTS predicted it would run a $17 to $20 million deficit by 2027. Now, maybe you don't ride the bus, but this definitely has a ripple effect on the finances throughout Milwaukee County for taxpayers, the region, and the state.
14: Happening today.
0: So happening today, okay. Milwaukee County Executive David Crawley. He's got a news conference set for 9 o'clock. I was able to get some additional information from a source at the county exec's office on what is going down today. Updates will include information about the system's financial outlook for the rest of 2026 and the system's progress in addressing operating costs, fare evasion, and capital infrastructure investments. Yes, it was revealed last year that one in four county transit riders, as many as half of all riders on the Magic Bus, that's the Connect One Bus Rapid Transit line, are not paying to get on. Now, MCTS did take steps to address this. They added security. They even added some sheriff's office deputies to try to crack down on fare evasion. And this year, I definitely applaud this move, made it easier to ride by allowing folks to pay to board with a credit card or debit card or even just their phones as they get on the bus. I think for a lot of people, some of these are psychological barriers to accessing public transit. Well, I don't have the app. You have to buy a ticket. Where do I buy a ticket or get my patent?
1: Yeah, you're right. The easier it is, the more confident you are.
0: So you can get on the bus now and pull out your wallet, credit or debit, or your phone with Apple Pay or Google Pay or whatever. And now they can collect that fare right there on the bus. I expect there is good news to report on this front, given that the county exec is running for governor.
1: Yeah, he wouldn't come out there otherwise.

0: Right. You don't hold a news conference under the shroud of a looming primary to announce bad news. Hey, guys, it's going really bad here.
1: Yeah, right? That's probably a good expectation. You're right.
0: Better bet that there are some good things to report. Additionally, from my source, though, I found this interesting. MCTS leadership will also provide an overview of what the public can anticipate in 2027, including anticipated budget shortfall and plans for a system redesign. What could that mean? They are, this much we know, MCTS is targeting 2027 mid-year for implementation of a redesign. What is that? They're going to take a look at the system as a whole. What are the bus routes? How do those routes interact with one another? How do people use the system, transferring from here to there? I've long had an issue with that as well. What I see is kind of a confusing nature of the route map. And again, I admit maybe that's just a perception. For regular transit riders, it might be much easier that they've gotten over that hurdle and they know where they're going. But I look at the map and I got, do I get on the 21 or is it the 30 or is it a blue line or a red line or the connect one? There are different names for stuff. Some routes are colors. Some routes are numbers.
1: It's too overwhelming.
0: Yeah,
1: almost.
0: You know what? I can't figure it out. Never mind. I'll take an Uber. Or whatever that case may be. So maybe it's just as simple as some of that. Maybe it's changing routes so you're not stacking up buses three deep on Wisconsin Avenue, but totally leaving other neighborhoods out, connecting them to the I don't know, but they do seem to recognize that there's a there in revamping the system. So that will be part of the announcement today. One thing I promise you, I know you're going to hear this, and you hear this all the time, almost anybody, at the city or county level, particularly in Milwaukee County, but not exclusively, is we need more money from the state. We need more money, and it shouldn't come from us or our local taxpayers. State taxpayers right now send about $65 million annually to Milwaukee County for transit. One supervisor even recently suggested that they sue the state for more money. Now, you would expect, if County Exec Crawley gets himself elected as governor, he would champion sending more to state coffers to the system. But right now, he's the county exec.
1: Yep.
0: So in that role, we'll learn more about what his plans are and for the county. That news conference at 9 o'clock this morning downtown. 8:42, Matt Arnold next. But first, we will look at the roads here with Debbie.
2: Yep, southbound on 41, heavy from Appleton Avenue down past Capitol Drive. The northbound side still heavy from just before Mayfair Road up past Burleigh. Southbound 43, couple pockets right now heading right past Good Hope Road, and then you're back on the brakes from Hampton down towards Locust. Westbound 94 is your usual backups from 35th Street to Holly Road, eastbound from 70th Street to 35th. I'm Debbie Lozaga with your WTMJ Time Saver Traffic.
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3: Look, I think if we were stealing signs, we'd probably have more homers.
2: This is Brewers 360.
3: To suggest that we're doing that is honestly kind of ridiculous. So we're focused on playing our game, and we'll let our game on the field do the talking.
4: Brewers 360 is sponsored by Pottawatomie Sportsbook and Ridgetop. The Brewers in three games against the Giants on this homestand have scored 24 runs. Problem is, they scored all 24 in the first two nights.
5: From the windup, 1-2 pitch. Line drive towards third. Pass to diving Chapman. Base hit, Bryce Terang. No hitter is history. Bryce Terang to the opposite field and just out of the reach of a sprawling.
4: Brewers managed to break up the no hitter, but still couldn't get a run across the plate with a lot of opportunities, as we're joined by President of Baseball Operations, Matt Arnold. How about that, Matt? You're on an average pace of 8 runs a game, but you couldn't get one last night. That's baseball.
3: Yeah, no doubt. I mean, their guy obviously was locked in last night, and credit to him. We've seen him a lot over the years, and that's what makes him good. But like you said, if you zoom out a little bit, our offense has done a really nice job lately, and hopefully to get back on the horse today.
6: Robert Gasser with a nice showing last night. Matt, what does that mean as far as the rotation goes? Has he shown enough to maybe stick around?
3: Yeah, he did a great job yesterday. And with one of the things that we have, in our favor is that we have a lot of different options to go to there right now. And I think Chad Patrick, following him yesterday, did a fantastic job as well, coming out of the bullpen and covering 4 innings for us. So obviously you want to stay nimble, especially with some of the injuries we've been dealing with a little bit on the on that front. But again, we have a number of guys I think that can step up, and guys like Gas, like he did last night, was just an incredible showing for us. He did a great job.
4: On that front, Matt, good signs from Brandon Woodruff. He threw, what was it, live BP? I don't know. There's the bullpen session, there's the whatever. Tell me what he did yesterday and how he looked.
3: Yeah, threw 42 pitches yesterday, 3 ups, and did a great job. You know, he's just trying to get back and get to where we know he can be, and we want to play the long game here with Woody. You know how much he means to our franchise and who he is, and so we're going to be cautious with him, of course, and build him up. He was dealing with a little bit of that dead arm, but thankfully there's nothing structural in there at all with him. So it was great to see him back on the mound yesterday and facing live hitters.
6: Hey, Matt, with you guys playing as well as you are and with your 1-2 or 2-1s, your 2 aces with Harrison and Mizorowski right now, there's been talk now. You know how this goes. All of a sudden, there's conversation and pundits saying, oh, the Brewers could be in the mix maybe for another arm and be just deadly going into October. So
4: why don't you just ask them when we're going to get Skubal?
6: So I'm not going to do that.
4: When are you doing that trade?
6: Not going to do that. Tarik Skubal, of course, the Cy Young pitcher for the Tigers, could be on the block because his deal is wrapping up this year. What do you do as far as someone like that? Again, I'm not going to ask you that when are you going to trade for him or anything like that. But as far as someone he's had a surgery now and there's injuries involved, when you are going through your trade process, how do you as an organization figure that out? Whether or not injuries, surgeries, history of their health, how do you? What's your analytics to use to see if that's going to work for you?
3: Yeah, look, I mean, there's so many ingredients here when you assess these types of trades. You know, you want to assess the other player, what you have, what your depth is. I mean, there are just so many different ingredients, you know, including what the cost is. And, it's certainly easy to say, let's go get a certain guy without knowing the cost. It's like going on a hunt for a new car and just saying, hey, I like that car, but you don't know what the price is, you know? So, yeah. Obviously, you know, a lot of things are so many different factors go into it. But, as you guys know, we certainly want to do everything we can to support this.

0: Yeah, I mean, I think you're right. You know, if it's a little bit gently used, you know, you might find it on find it on Craigslist, you know. So
1: pre-owned, I think, is what we want to say.
0: Sure, yeah. Yeah, it just depends on where what outlet you're shopping at, you know.
1: Well, I'll say this and this is a credit to you and the organization and all your scouts and the farm system that we've built. What our organization with the Brewers, what we lack in perhaps capital to go out like the Dodgers and just buy guys, we have a wealth of prospects where there are guys that you love and you want to develop and could grow into stars that becomes your capital with which to deal. Would hate to see any of your top three, four guys. I mean, guys that we're anxious to see maybe even this season, Amade, Pena, Jet Williams, the others. But that is the capital that you have to spend, Matt.
0: Yeah, look, I think that's a great point. And honestly, you know, we've had, you know, if you look back over the course of many, many years, I mean, we've had a ton of opportunities to trade from that system. But now those guys are on the big league field in the form of Churio and Terang and Frelick and Mitchell and Mizorowski and Ashby. These are guys that are signed and developed by our group, you know. And so I think when you look up and you see what those guys are, you know, we just need an army of those kind of guys to survive here. And so I think it's really important just to recognize the value of our scouting and player development and what that means to the future of our franchise, certainly. So, you know, of course, we want to try to make moves to help this team, but we also just need to be cognizant about being responsible stewards for the franchise as well.
2: What if the speed of the car has a velocity of 100?
1: That's
2: just
1: a good
2: kidding.
1: Question,
2: I'm
1: right?
2: Kidding.
1: Yeah. Right.
2: So you're heading to Denver this weekend. So when you talk to the pitching staff or maybe even the batters with the air the way it is in Denver, does that become part of the scouting? Do pitchers, are they told, hey, keep an eye on this? Hey, keep the ball here. That type of thing when you're in that environment.
0: Yeah, I mean, look, it's certainly the everything moves differently there, you know, and it's a harder place to pitch. The ball spins less, you know, in that elevation, and so it is certainly challenging to pitch, but it's the same for both teams, right? You know, so it's going to be something where we're going to try to maintain our same approach, and the main thing that we focus on, honestly, while we're there, is just recovery. You know, it is harder to recover at those higher elevations, so our guys need to be, you know, extra cognizant of their recovery mechanisms whenever they're on the road in Colorado.
1: Brewers President of Baseball Operations, Matt Arnold, with us on Brewers 360.
2: Thank you, Matt. Appreciate you.
0: Yeah, appreciate you guys. Thanks for having me.
1: Brewers and Giants, afternoon baseball for you today, and the crew have a chance to win the series. That's 1:10 first pitch. What if the car were, for example?
2: What if only the left door opens?
1: Go ahead, Debbie.
3: Southbound on 41, heavy from Good Hope all the way to Capitol Drive. Northbound from Mayfair up past Burleigh. A little bit of a heavy ride southbound 43 right past Capitol Drive to Locust. Westbound 94, heavy from 35th Street to Holly Road. Eastbound from 68th Street to 35th. I'm Debbie Lozaga with your WTMJ Time Saver Traffic.
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1: Hey, this is WTMJ's Steve Scafidi. 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
3: A56 on Wisconsin's Morning News. Yes, we do need the rain, but if you have outdoor plans for tomorrow and through the weekend, let me get you an update from WTMJ meteorologist Craig Coplino. We know we've been looking at Friday and possibly Saturday as chances we could get wet. We definitely need the rain. We had a record wet April, and we had a record dry May. So here's what Coplino tells us about Friday. It won't rain the whole time. Some sun is possible at times Friday and likely at times Saturday yet. Rain and storms, perhaps a couple of rounds, will occur, bringing much-needed rain for farmers, gardeners, and aficionados of green lawns. I feel like that was addressed.
4: Yeah, might have been.
3: Maybe specifically, while it did go to the newsroom in its entirety.
4: Might have been for you.
3: Might have been for me. Craig's looking at severe weather, unlikely. Tornado threat is zero. Not too concerned about anything else either. Can't completely rule out a few low-end occurrences of hail or high winds. But primarily, we're looking at Friday, and maybe early Saturday might be out from under it at that point. Sunday right now is looking really nice with a high of 75 degrees under partly cloudy skies. 8:57, we've got top of the hour news coming your way next.
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6: As tensions rise between Wisconsin Center District CEO Marty Brooks and members of the district board, Marty has been working remotely for a week and told the Milwaukee Business Journal that he doesn't anticipate returning to the district's downtown offices. Brooks said he is doing so at the directive of attorneys. Generac Power Systems has signed an agreement worth approximately $600 million with a hyperscale data center operator to provide it with backup power generators. And Milwaukee landlord Katz Properties has sold over 100 apartments on the city's east side for just over $11 million. I'm Addison Lathers from MilwaukeeBusinessJournal.com on 620 WTMJ.
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5: Just after 9 o'clock, I'm Vince Vitrano on Wisconsin's Morning News. It's Thursday, June 4th, our top story. Week before a security guard was fatally beaten, the accused suspect was apparently already facing criminal charges.
6: I'm Eric Bilstead. Today could be the day we learn if we're paying more for school.
5: Your Storm Team forecast, a high of 86 degrees today. Skies partly cloudy. Tonight, we bring in a chance for showers. Mostly cloudy skies and a low of 64. Milwaukee's at 74 already. And from the WTMJ Breaking News Center, we have new information about this man who's accused of fatally beating a security guard in Milwaukee. Records indicate that he had been arrested a week prior near the MATC campus.
7: According to a criminal complaint, 33-year-old Daniel McCray was originally charged with disorderly conduct for attacking an officer around 6:30 p.m. on May 5th. The officer says McCray was under the influence of alcohol and refusing to leave the campus before breaking the officer's finger during the arrest. He was released from custody on May 12th. A week later, on May 18th, McCray is accused of attacking and seriously injuring security guard Dylan Plouffe while he was on duty in the MacArthur Square parking garage. Plouffe later died. The charges in that case are pending. Elizabeth Linton in WTMJ News.
6: Tuition could go up 2% next year for UW system students if UW Board of Regents votes for it today.
8: Maggie Gurin is a sophomore at UW-Madison. Gurin believes rising tuition and the cost of living in Madison are a double whammy.
9: Rent on average is anywhere from $1,000 to $1,500 a month for students, and you're already struggling to fit in school and work, and then it's just more money that's being added on every year.
8: If approved, this will mark the fourth consecutive year of tuition increases since the state legislature lifted a decade-long tuition freeze.
9: I love my classes, program, professors, but it's still frustrating to see that increase every year.
8: Greg Matzik, WTMJ News.
5: More signs suggesting Wisconsin Center District President and CEO Marty Brooks could soon be on his way out. A recent letter written by Brooks' executive assistant, Robin Pitts, claims that Brooks cleared out his office and did not share a reason why. Milwaukee Business Journal reports Brooks is working remotely at the directive of attorneys for the Wisconsin Center District and that he doesn't anticipate returning to the district's downtown Milwaukee offices. His current contract not set to end until early 2028.
6: President Trump is facing a revolt over his fund to reward political allies, including January 6 rioters. It comes even after Acting Attorney General Todd Blanche assured lawmakers this week that the fund was dead.
10: Blanche has become the face of this fund on Capitol Hill, including in a tense meeting last month when even staunch allies of the president warned Blanche that this fund was a political mistake in their view. And there are also concerns among some Republican senators that Trump, who has openly said, including this week, that he still wants to pay January 6 defendants and Blanche, could use the Department of Justice still to do just that. I asked one Republican senator just yesterday if he was concerned about that. He said, quote, who wouldn't be?
6: ABC's Jay O'Brien also regarding this matter, the order that would shield the Trump family from IRS audits would remain no matter what happens with this fund. President Trump, meanwhile, says he's going to nominate Blanche for the full-time job as attorney general, which

0: could be complicating this issue as well.
1: Support for term limits on Supreme Court justices remains strong nationwide. New Marquette University Law School poll finding a majority of Americans favor fixed terms for members of the nation's high court. The survey also found the public split on expanding the size of the court, with half supporting the idea, half opposed. Poll also found 68% believe birthright citizenship should remain protected under the Constitution.
0: Final prep.

0: Hard, especially with it being the 175th. Now is the part where we start to get into that execution mode. Operations is out working at the park now that the weather is nice, you know, making sure that everything looks great.
1: Neil Doyle, WTMJ News.
2: 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To 51,463. S&P 500 is down so far, down 15 to 7538. NASDAQ at 26,577 is down at 276 points. 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
3: WDTMJ Sports Update from the Gruber Law Offices. One Call That's All Sports Desk. The Brewers have had the strong pitching, but it was the hitting that didn't go for them on Wednesday night, falling to the Giants 1-0. They look to win the series today over the Giants. Coleman Crowe takes the mound for the Crew. 1:10 first pitch at American Family Field. Our coverage starts at 12:35 right here on WDTMJ. Packers pass rusher Micah Parsons says he has 4 months left in his ACL recovery. He's on track to return in October.
4: Oh, good outcomes with players coming back early from ACL, especially if you add in all the other things that get fixed up. So it's just all about completing the rehab the best of our ability and then seeing where we're at from there.
3: Packers mandatory minicamp starts next week. New York Knicks take game one of the NBA Finals, beating the Spurs. Game two tonight in the Stanley Cup Final between the Golden Knights and the Hurricanes. The Knights lead that series 1-0.
5: Time saver traffic, slow through construction zones. That's the theme for 909 here. It is slow by the stadium, so this is I-94, both east and westbound, slow between Holly Road and 35th Street. In both directions, slowing down and crawling once you get right by the stadium interchange there, and things open up on either side. On I-41, this is north of North Avenue. Actually, that's where the slowdowns start if you're northbound through that construction zone. That's coming up right on the zipper merge. So slow until you get, past Capitol Drive. And then if you're headed southbound, things start to slow down just before Silver Spring Drive. Very slow there through Silver Spring and then opening up after the construction zone around North Avenue.
3: You can expect it to rain finally tomorrow. Today, warm, a high of 86. Tonight, there is a chance for showers to start for tomorrow. Cloudy with rain and storms likely. Could see anywhere from a half inch to an inch of rain starting tomorrow and into Saturday as well. So tomorrow, the rain, a high of 82. Saturday, chance for rain, a high of 78. Sunday, partly cloudy and nice, high of 75.
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5: Minutes after 9 o'clock on Wisconsin's Morning News. We'll take you up till 10. Greg Pancake Hill produces the program. Eric Bilstad and Vince Vitrano here with you till the top of the hour. We're going to bring Neil Doyle in from our newsroom. He's been talking about a major impact that the flooding had on Wisconsin State Fair. I feel like this is the first time we're hearing these actual numbers. Now, one could derive when you cancel an entire day of a 10-day festival, which is the fair. Yeah, there's going to be an economic impact to that, an impact to the fair, to all the vendors who are part of it. But we're

0: putting it into real numbers now, and some of them are staggering as the fair is celebrating its 175th edition this year.
1: And what that meant to what they were able to plan for this year by losing all that money.
0: How you'll see and feel that at the fair this coming year because of having to cancel that final day of Wisconsin State Fair. So we'll bring Neil in a little bit later in this hour. I want to talk about a story that's in the news, not so much because of the significance of this moment, but also about the larger ramifications and what we do about it. So we told you, should I just play the piece? Just have a quick wrap here from our newsroom on this Democratic candidate for governor. This is the guy with Minocqua Brewing Company. His name's Kirk Bengstead. If you had heard of him, you're either deeply involved in left-leaning politics. He runs a PAC, I believe, Political Action Committee, and is also boisterous. Is that a fair word?
1: Okay, yeah.
0: On social media about his opposition to right-leaning politics. He got a lot of coverage recently as his offer still stands to give away free beer at his brewery the day President Trump dies. And he has stood by those comments, was even interviewed by federal agents saying, hey, is this a threat? Is this a threat to the president? And he said, no, we're just going to celebrate. And you can think about that whatever you want, but that's what he got headlines for most recently. And then in and around that said, well, you know what? I want to run for governor. And he's run for office a number of times before, and he's never gotten anywhere. Well, he's out. What happened this week? Wisconsin Elections Commission had a deadline for when you have to have nomination signatures. If you run for office of any kind, you got to have a bunch of people sign a piece of paper saying, yeah, I want Eric to run for office. I'm not saying I'm going to vote for him. I don't commit to anything, but I live in this district. And as it would pertain to governor, I'm a qualified elector in the state of Wisconsin, and I would like to see Eric Bilstead's name on the ballot. And you got to sign this little thing. And it's kind of a formality. It's not that many. It's only 2,000 signatures you need.
1: Usually you have a grassroots effort. You usually have folks kind of help you with that. And
0: yes.
1: You go and you get it done.
0: And you
1: get more than
0: the
1: number that you need.
0: Just in case some get thrown out. Well, in this case, as it pertains to Bengstead there in Minocqua, he turned in a whole bunch of signatures this week ahead of the deadline. And then Wisconsin Elections Commission goes through and they review that. Well, they threw out a bunch of his signatures.
2: The Wisconsin Elections Commission says Minocqua Brewing Company owner Kirk Bengstead submitted just over 1,500 valid signatures. Bengstead was short of the 2,000 required signatures to run in November. Election officials found dozens of nomination papers listed the wrong election date, referencing the August primary instead of the November general election. Bengstead can still appeal the commission's decision. Nizer Spencer, WTMJ News.
0: Okay, so what happens is the paperwork has to be filled out correctly. And various other people who are running for elections, or in this case, it doesn't sound like any one other candidate challenged it necessarily. Just the Elections Commission gives a review and says, are these valid signatures? And in this case, Wisconsin Elections Commission is saying, no, your paperwork's wrong. You have the wrong date. And you can call that a technicality, or you can say, well, you got to have your stuff filled out correctly. So I want to take it outside of left or right. I want to take it outside of this candidate or that candidate because then we attach our emotions to that.
1: It happens all the time.
0: But we've been having this debate about having your paperwork filled out correctly in Wisconsin for some time. Mm-hmm. A lot of times it pertains to absentee ballots.
1: And the address and all that stuff.
0: Yes. And should a ballot be counted that appears that someone voted and mailed it in and it got to the clerk's office in time, but on there and you have to have a person witness you're filling out the ballot, and Eric Bilstead is my witness here, but Eric forgot to put his address on, as is required.
1: Or I missed the zip code.
0: Or zip code is wrong, or for whatever reason you weren't qualified to sign that, or you forgot to have a witness sign it, or whatever that case may be. And then we debate whether or not that ballot should be counted. Should the local clerk be able to divine, well, Eric, he forgot his address here, but we know there's an Eric Bilstead that lives at this address, so we'll go ahead and fill the rest of that in and then allow this vote to count because we want people to access our elections. We want them to participate in the process. And

0: think we can divine the intent of this signer as the whatever. Or in this case, okay, they had the wrong date. They had the general instead of the primary or vice versa or whatever. But clearly these people wanted to have Kirk Bankstead run for governor. And right. Should they be somehow disenfranchised for having signed this because somebody didn't fill out the paperwork correctly? I come down on taking emotion out of it, taking intention out of it, and all of this stuff. And let's just make people fill stuff out right. And I'm sorry if it's a technicality, but how else do we avoid the politics of, well, you said this was okay here, yeah, but not right. that okay there.
1: Well, and where is the line drawn, right? Yes. Then how do you set a precedent on what you're able to fill in versus yes. surmise versus assume?
0: Is it just the zip code or is it the entire address that's gone? Is it the street name was wrong or this name was wrong or that thing? I think it's not unreasonable, and particularly for candidates. If you want to run the state of Wisconsin, you want to run the entire state.
1: Get your stuff in order.
0: You ought to be able to assemble a team, whether it's you or you get a team of people. You ought to be able to assemble a team who can put the proper date on your paperwork. And if you can't do that, you're out. I don't care if you're left, right, or otherwise. Can't do that, yeah. You're out. It's a little bit more complicated with voters because you want everybody to have access to the ballot box. And you have people who maybe perhaps can't get down there and vote in person. And so that's why they're getting an absentee ballot mailed in. And you don't want to have people lose their vote because somebody else made an honest and innocent mistake. At the same time, I don't know, people died. A lot of people in the 250-year history of our country. So you have the right to vote. And I think we should be able to be asked to be bothered to fill our stuff out right. And if it's not, I'm sorry, you're out. Is that okay? We said, where do you draw the line? Yeah, that's where I draw the line. Yeah, your stuff out right.
1: Right. Well, then that's an easy line to identify then, right? Then there's no fluidity to it. There's no shades of gray.
0: And that's where we get into the arguments. Fluidity is a great word. This shouldn't be fluid. I mean, you go back to the 2000 election in Florida with the
1: hanging
0: with
1: Chad.
0: The hanging Chads.
1: Yes.
0: And the videos of the people looking at, well, did the person... I need to interpret the intent of this voter. Was it the intent to punch out this little...
1: All I see is a dimple here. He could have been thinking about it.
0: Right.
1: And then went someplace else.
0: And we rightly got rid of the ridiculous punch cards, didn't we? Yeah. Why are we doing it this way? So I just think where we are in our divided politics right now, it's really important that we tighten up and follow the rules to the T. And if that means some people don't have their vote counted, well, then that's just going to have to be.
1: Okay, so let me ask you this then. Where do you draw the line as it pertains to this other story? Dramatically different. I'll start with that. But is
0: there... You call in the business, we're changing gears.
1: Kind of, but still, there has to be a precedent set somewhere. So the NBA finals were last night. You see where I'm going now with this?
0: I do.
1: Can you tell what I'm doing here?
0: Are you going to make fun of me for my take on this again?
1: No, actually, that's not true. No. Game one was last night. Knicks and Spurs in San Antonio. The Knicks won the game, by the way, but that's not what we're talking about here. So during the game, here's how it sounded on ABC. This is during the game.
2: Now 6-point Knick lead. A fan just ran on the floor. Wants to take a selfie. Security quickly takes him away.
1: A fan runs out during the game, takes a selfie or tries to with Wembanyama. Then security hauls him away. He was gone. I mean, it couldn't have been more than 15 seconds. And they had him in the hallway and into the concourse. And I'm sure he got slapped with fines and different things like that. But it got us talking about, okay, this isn't the first time there's been issues with fans during NBA games. Likely won't be the last, unfortunately. We've already seen the video that the kid had from his phone. And I say kid, he's in his 20s probably.
0: Yeah.
1: And he runs out there, and you can hear him run out there, Wemby, Wemby, and he's doing all that stuff. That's been posted and seen millions of times now. What needs to happen to prevent fans from getting onto the court or touching, because that's happened too, players?
0: I don't cheer for this or want it, but what got Tausch
1: I know
0: ripping
1: what,
0: on
1: yeah,
0: me earlier yeah, yeah. was I said, I think we're going to tell our kids one day, yeah, you used to be able to sit on the court at an NBA game. What do you mean sit on the court? No, they put chairs out and you sat on the, by the plate? Yeah.

0: Yeah, they would stand a foot away from you and inbound the basketball. You used to be able to do that.
1: They would even take some of your popcorn sometimes.
0: Right,
1: it would
0: and
1: be
0: it was
1: a
0: funny.
1: Cute moment.
0: Har, har, har, har. Right. And
1: you're saying there'll be a time and place when we're not doing that at all anymore.
0: Right. I say that how are we still in? And I mentioned I've had the great privilege on two or three occasions to sit courtside, once at a Bucks game.
1: Yes.
0: It's amazing. It's so cool. Not even so much from what you can see, but what you can hear.
1: Yes, and the interactions. Yes. Yes.
0: And how quickly things move. Mm-hmm. You do not get a perspective like you do. It's like sitting behind home plate at AmFam when you're right there and you can hear the pop of the glove and you can see how the ball moves. So it's amazing.
1: I got your point. Okay.
0: And I think it's great. And the teams make gazillions of dollars on those premium seats. But how are we still, knowing what we know of our society, seeing how quickly incidents like this can happen, how are we putting fans within a foot or two of the combatants on the stage?
1: I could tell you how, because we're making gazillions of dollars by doing it. They make tons of money.
0: It's a matter of time before it turns back into somebody gets hurt, someone attacks a player. And
1: that has happened before.
0: While it was a long time ago, actually, so quote-unquote ahead of its time, but remember the tennis star Monica Seles? Yep. And I was super into tennis at the time. She got stabbed during a match.
1: Yep.
0: Somebody came out of the stands. In tennis, that's a lot harder than the NBA. You're not sitting face-to-face with somebody.
1: That was a different time where, I mean, now almost every, every arena has security.
0: Sure, but that
1: and metal detectors and check your bags and all that.
0: It occurs to me how easy it is for someone to enter the playing floor and to have direct contact with all those folks there in basketball, much easier than any other game, any other professional sport. You're not going to get on the ice at a hockey game. You got the boards up. Right now we got netting all over the stadium at a baseball game, and there's a greater distance between you and the players or the dugout or any of those things. NFL, you still have to drop down off. It would be considerably harder in any other
1: this
0: sport.
1: This is you right there. You can smell them.
0: Right?
1: I mean, the fans are right
0: close
1: there.
0: Enough they can sweat on you.
1: Yes, yeah.
0: And I just think at some point there will be a reckoning. I hope, for the safety of the players, I hope that that's been under consideration. As a fan, I'd love to see the opportunity, and it's a revenue generator. But am I way off base here?
1: No, I'm being more cynical in the fact that you make
0: too much money.
1: Now, guys, we're done this. Hey, we're done doing this.
0: What's face on a courtside at the Bucks? Like 500?
1: Gosh, yeah, I would give.
0: I don't know.
1: Take,
0: my wife says all the time, I don't know how much things cost.
1: It's got to be at least. So, I mean, you can argue security, but we had the kid on the court today.
0: It is 9:24.
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0: Jazz in the Park with its first installment tonight. They stand up this market at about 3 o'clock in the afternoon, and then the music starts at 6 p.m. Cathedral Square Park. And on the lakefront, Meyer Festival Park, which has dabbled a bit already this late spring summer. We had the barbecue event was Saturday, Smoke on the Water. UPath Fest, we had our event after the ride. On part of the grounds, but Pride Fest opens tonight, 4 p.m., and that really puts Meyer Festival Park with a lot of people back down there
2: now
0: again.
2: It's like the official start of festival season.
0: Biggest festival heretofore for this summer's run. Pride Fest is today and then runs Friday and Saturday as well, so they don't do Sunday for that one, but they are one of the festivals that's still doing 3 days. So 4 p.m. tonight is when gates open. And, of course, later this summer we have Wisconsin State Fair, the 175th edition of the fair. Lineup and logistics starting to come into form, and WTMJ's Neil Doyle in studio with this morning. Neil, you have some revealing numbers to share about the health of the fair.
3: Yeah, with just 2 months to go until the fair, I sat down this week with CEO and Executive Director Sherry Black to obviously get some excitement for the upcoming fair, but also looking back because the final day called off a year ago after that historic flooding in August. And, you know, Sherry told me, look, we had to. Safety was the number one concern there. So she felt like they obviously made the right decision canceling the final day, but it came with a financial hit.
4: We, as the fair, lost $2.3 million in revenue. I feel bad. Our vendors, it's projected they lost just over $5 million collectively. So it certainly is something that we felt.
3: It was kind of the first time I feel like I had heard those numbers. I mean, certainly. I agree. Certainly, you knew that was going to be some financial loss, but yeah, some big numbers not having that final day. And with that, you know, Sherry said, look, we're still fine financially. They have a capital reserve. Again, you know, she reiterated, felt really bad for the vendors because that's money that obviously they really lost out on. But with not having some of that funding for the fair, the revenue, they weren't able to maybe do as many projects, you know, fixing roofs, maybe redoing some asphalt around the fairgrounds. So some of those projects had to be put on hold. And certainly are hoping for a big turnout this year. But again, kind of shifting focus, looking back what happened a year ago, but now getting excited with just opening day 2 months out, and they're kind of in the final stages of planning.
4: It's about 18 months to plan a fair. So we've been working on this really hard, especially with it being the 175th. Now is the part where we start to get into that execution mode. Operations is out working at the park now that the weather is nice, you know, making sure that everything looks great. So I think this is the fun part for all of us to see our plans coming to fruition and all of our hard work.
3: So certainly a lot of optimism, you know, hoping to put last year in the past and, you know, hope for a full 11 days of nice weather, big turnouts for this year's event.
0: I'm someone who worked festivals, and I worked at Susie's Cheesecakes, famously now. And we didn't do State Fair, but we did Summerfest. We did one or two of the ethnic festivals, I believe, and then also did the Zoo a la Carte event as well. But to Sherry's point about how it hurt the vendors, look, the hard part is done. You've invested in your infrastructure. You've gone down. You've done the setup. Everything's in place, and now you've got that last day.
2: Now you just
0: got
2: to sell the hotcakes.
0: Right, make some gravy here. Here we go. And for these business owners, some of them smaller businesses, to lose that entire day, the chance to make that revenue, that's a big hit.

0: for them. Hadn't thought about that end of it, as well as how she put in perspective, look, every dime we make is going to be put back into future festivals and the grounds. Yep. And what didn't we get done this offseason that we might have enjoyed already for the 175?
1: Well, there's certainly, 11 days coming up here in August, hoping to maybe recoup some of what they lost a year ago. But she sounds very excited for it. I'm looking forward. Last year was my first ever fair experience being new to Wisconsin. So I'm looking forward to
0: how
1: this
0: did
1: year.
0: Our fair stand up to various other fairs of which you've attended?
1: Top notch. I've been to some fairs in my day.
0: Yeah?
1: And she kind of mentioned, too, I mean, some of the permanent structures on the fairgrounds, that's different. Like, I'm from Illinois originally. I've been to the Illinois State Fair. They don't have as much of that. So,
2: no, that's why
0: that's why they all come up here for our fair.
1: Right.
0: We even have Illinois Day, which I guess we'll take their money. I feel like that's the antithesis of the Wisconsin State Fair. In fact, we ought to build the wall. No. Come up here. Come into our fair and spend your money. Right. All right. Neil Doyle from our newsroom.
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1: 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Stroke is the number four cause of death and a leading cause of disability in the United States. It's estimated 80% of strokes are preventable. Here to tell us more is Dr. Adam Wadena, a neurologist with the Fraidert and the Medical College of Wisconsin Health Network. Dr. Wadena, thank you so much for being with us. What is a stroke?
2: So a stroke happens when the brain itself is being starved for oxygen in some way, shape, or form. There are two different types of stroke. One of them is called an ischemic stroke, where you have a blood clot or a blockage of some kind that is decreasing a blood flow to the areas of the brain. And the other type is a hemorrhagic stroke, where the blood vessels will burst open and you will bleed into the brain itself.
1: Two-part question. What are the signs someone's having a stroke and what should be done?
2: So the signs of someone having a stroke, an easy memory trick for that are the letters in the words be fast. B stands for balance. If you suddenly lose your coordination and your balance, E stands for eyes, a sudden change in your vision. F stands for face, so having weakness on one side of the face. A stands for arm, where one side of the body gets weak or particularly numb. S stands for your speech. And lastly, T stands for a terrible headache. So if any one of these things happen, the other part of T in FAST is it's time to call 911.
1: Does it make a difference where a person receives care for a stroke?
2: It does. So as an academic health network, we have a comprehensive stroke center at Fraidert Hospital. A comprehensive stroke center means that we see and treat the most complex of stroke cases. This is a team-based, collaborative approach. We also have two primary stroke centers at Fraidert Menomonee Falls and Fraidert West Bend. They can also evaluate stroke patients, give the clot-busting medication if they determine that it's necessary, and then rapidly identify the situations where someone might need to be transitioned to a comprehensive stroke center for that higher intensity of care.
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2: ABC News, I'm Sherry Preston. It's been nearly a week since U.S. and Iranian negotiators reached a tentative agreement to extend the ceasefire by 60 days and start a new round of talks on Iran's nuclear program. Still, there's been nothing since then, even though President Trump promises something is coming soon. Hezbollah rejecting a ceasefire agreed to by Israel and Lebanon overnight. The number of Americans applying for unemployment benefits unexpectedly surged last week. ABC's Jim Ryan.
3: Economists expected initial jobless filings to remain steady at around 215,000 in the week ending May 30th. Instead, the figure surged to 225,000 applications. The four-week moving average is less prone to wild fluctuations, but even it rose last week by 6,500 from the week before.
2: Tomorrow we find out monthly numbers for May. The parasite known as the New World screwworm could drive up beef prices now that it's been found in a calf in deep South Texas. This is ABC News.
4: Time for news about your money. Why does it have to be the screw
5: worm? Why do all the names of these animals and pests and different things have to be so silly? Murder hornets.
4: That's the other one I was thinking. I was trying to think of the name. Yes, the murder hornet. No, thank you. Where do we file that? No, thank you. News about your money, WTMJ, Annex Wealth Management, market update. The Dow Jones Industrial is having a day so far. Now, we're only an hour or some off the opening bell. But the Dow's up nearly 700 points at 51,382. The S&P 500 to 7554 is up less than a point, and the NASDAQ is actually down 165 points to 26,688. 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
5: WTMJ Time Saver Traffic, slow near the stadium through the road work, but otherwise you're pretty good to go as far as the roads. No real issues, so just the standard slowdowns in the construction spots.
4: Your WTMJ 5-day forecast. Nice today, wet tomorrow. 86 degrees your high temperature today under partly cloudy skies. Low down to 64 tonight with a chance of showers. For Friday, mostly cloudy, rain and storms likely. Half inch to an inch of total rainfall before it's all said and done in a humid high of 82. Saturday, 78 for the high with a slight chance of a shower or a storm. Sunday, partly cloudy and nice, high 75. And looking ahead to next week already, partly cloudy with a slight chance of an afternoon or evening shower or storm and a high of 80. Milwaukee's at 74. 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
0: Had some breaking news this morning before our weekend trend. Breaking news this morning coming from Washington. Remember the John Bolton story? John Bolton, he's the former national security advisor to President Trump. You've seen him on TV a lot. I think he's currently working for CNN, but he's been on.
4: He's the guy with the mustache.
0: He's got the mustache and the circle glasses.
4: If you were trying to place the name, he's mustache guy.
0: Yeah, see, he's written a book before. He and Trump are at odds. And he had been indicted by the feds. Remember, they raided his house. I believe that was during our show when that broke, when all the feds were raiding his house, going through stuff. According to the indictment, Bolton used personal email and messaging accounts to transmit top intelligence about foreign adversaries. He also kept classified files at his home, said prosecutors, including sensitive intelligence about foreign leaders and U.S. intelligence sources. Now, remember, this is also during that whole classified documents thing. Remember, Trump was getting hit for that, having those classified documents in his house. So was the former President Biden had a couple. It turns out that this is a thing that every case is different, but this was something that Bolton also had. He had some documents in his house.
4: Yes. So supporters of the president were saying, look, if you're going to ring up the president on this, that, or the other, look at all these other folks who have stuff. If you don't like President Trump, you saw it as political retribution.
0: Mm-hmm.
4: Right.
0: So originally charged with 8 counts of transmission of national defense information and 10 counts of retention and national defense information, well, he is agreeing to a plea deal. So he will plead guilty to one count, a single count of illegal retention. Under the agreement, John Bolton will pay a fine of more than $2 million. $2 million fine. But likely not to get jail time. Could still. Sentence of 0 to 60. Court hearing is scheduled for 60 months. I'm sorry. 0 to 60 months. Court hearing is scheduled for a couple of weeks.
4: 942 on Wisconsin's Morning News.
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10: Let's go.
0: Put it at 10 on Wisconsin's Morning News. Sandy Max, host of What's on Tap, is in studio this morning. We've been debating whether this is the unofficial kickoff to the festival season. We had a couple of smaller little fests.
11: I feel like
0: fest lights.
11: Yeah, last weekend was very artful. There were a lot of pop-up art fairs, like Morning Glory and that sort of thing. So it was like kind of, all right, you know, it's the bird coming out of the nest, stretching the wings.
0: But now we're going to take a big trip. We're going to fly around a little bit. You have Jazz in the Park, which has its first installment tonight at Cathedral Square. And then Pride Fest is the first big festival at Meyer Festival Park. They go Thursday, Friday, and Saturday, I believe.
11: And then the parade on Sunday. Okay. Yeah, and then there's a Harley Pride ride that starts at the Harley Museum on Saturday at noon. So, yeah, this is 30th anniversary of Pride here in Milwaukee. So really good, long-standing
0: tradition.
11: Still
0: one of the largest in the country. Yeah,
11: lots. And so you'll see lots of rainbow, lots of colorful, lots of fun. Also celebrating this weekend is Wausau on Saturday. They have a big family-friendly block party. So lots of colors, lots of celebration. And another thing celebrating, because you talk about, okay, we got our fest coming. One of the most fun cultural festivals we have is Saturday, the Milwaukee Highland Games, taking over Croatian Park in Franklin.
0: This is where they throw the telephone pole.
11: Yes, right? Yeah. Yes, the feats of the caber toss, the stone put, the hammer throw, the kilts, the bagpipes, like everything Scottish you can think of.
12: It's not a telephone pole.
11: I was just going to say, the hollering. I feel like there's lots
0: of... Is that what its actual name is?
11: The caber toss, I think,
0: caber?
11: C-A-B-E-R?
0: The caber?
11: Or, yeah, because the hammer throw is different.
12: The caber!
11: Because the hammer...
12: tossing the caber?
11: But you, I mean, you people talk about physics, you know, the torque when you're spinning around and letting something heavy go. But yeah, you've got to flip that entire caber or telephone pole, you know, a complete rotation
13: around.
11: You've
13: got to do a full 360 or
11: whatever. Incredible. But so it's just, it's a real celebration of all these... Think about how long these traditions and showing off your strength has gone on. And you can be part of the world's only haggis taco eating event. Mm. Yes, a haggis taco featuring Maxie's haggis or Maxkey's haggis. It is so much sheepdogs, probably not sheepdogs, but beautiful Highland dancers. Working sheepdogs, yeah. So you're going to hear the whistles, okay, and they're going to jet around. So I just think it's so fun, and it's just going to be a lot of fun. 9 a.m. till 9 p.m. at Croatia Park, the Milwaukee Highland Games. I get excited about that. One of my other very favorite events, kind of combines sports and art, is happening in Wauwatosa. Art 64. Yes. Have you heard of this?
13: Yes, I love this. Went last year.
11: Oh, that's right. I just missed each other. So this is truly 64 artists painting outdoors, like plein air painting, in real time, head to head. And it starts tomorrow at 4 and goes... So it's 4 to 8 tomorrow. No, it's 5 to 8 tomorrow. And then Saturday from 10 a.m. to 4:30 p.m. So you get to stroll around, watch these painters have like an hour or 75 minutes to create their painting. You vote, and then the brackets get smaller and smaller, and there's a winner, and it's a $20,000 grand prize. And because this keeps growing, it's the fifth annual, TOSA has now added second, third, and fourth prizes, All of the paintings are for sale, so this really is an arts economy, and you stroll all around. It's right there at Harwood and State Street.
13: It's perfect location downtown there, and you can walk around and get a bite.

0: Indeed, you can get yourself a drink. There's usually music playing.
1: Pat's it's just Theater such Group a, has yeah. booked it. It's part of now the busking. It's a live busking, so there's free music.
0: And you get to vote on things. And certain people, some of the artists are more popular than others, just even given what they're painting on.
1: Like, and so they get to choose. They used to dictate the theme. Now your artist gets to choose what they want to paint.
0: Pretty cool.
1: From around 17 states, also an artist from Spain will be here competing. It really is fun. And they've kicked it up yet another notch. Unfinished Legacy will be there. One of the best streetwear brands that we have and creative folks. They're going to do live silk screen printings so you can go and make your own wearable art. I think that will be special to Art 64. So I highly recommend it. It is absolutely free to stroll and be inspired by the creativity and the differences in all the paintings, the ranges, whether it's like super pop art and colorful or a beautiful nautical landscape.
2: My wife and daughter are attending the event that you're hosting this weekend at Skylight Music Theater. This is the Tony Awards watch party.
1: You
2: Tony's
1: know
2: our
1: it's
2: Sunday,
1: Sunday
2: right?
1: night. Yes.
2: They saw that right away. And I got New York kids studying music theater. She super wants to go. So they're going to go. And what is all happening
1: here? It's a theme party. It's great. I mean, it's
2: amazing.
1: Really.
2: She came in and she said, are they dressing up? I'm like, well, I presume they would be then if that's what is done.
1: Skylight Music Theater is encouraging everybody to come together in that beautiful Cabot Theater. They'll bring down a screen and it's really $20 to get in and just enjoy live theater, the celebration of live theater with other live theater fans. But the dress code is glamorous. I do have some sequins. I will let you know that. Ryan J. Reviews and I are going to be co-hosting the red carpet.
2: God knows what he's going to wear.
1: Oh,
2: he's got some outfits.
1: He is dapper every day. He might bring the wicked theme.

0: Tony Awards Watch Party, come out and join us on Sunday. It is going to be a lot of fun because in between the commercials, a wide array of local talent will be singing instead of watching commercials, belting out the tunes. Yeah. So it really is an embracing of all things Tony in our very Wisconsin way at Skylight Music Theater.
1: Afternoon baseball today, so you got a full show tonight?
0: I do. I'm excited. Mark Clements from Milwaukee Rep is going to give us his Tony picks, and among other things. And Adam Heimbach, who's been hiding those Gold Rush cheddar wedges.
2: Oh yeah.
0: He is coming in because it's National Cheese Day, and it's
1: did
0: the culmination.
1: Have you found any money yet?
0: Yes. Oh, okay. Lots of it. Yeah. And it's been father-daughter teams running around the city trying to find these sculptures. It's fun. So yeah, we'll have a good time tonight on What's on Tap.
1: That'll be tonight. Sandy Max here us live in studio. If this weekend's lineup sounds fun, you want to check out our friends at Three Pillars Senior Living Communities, where top-notch events and activities are at the heart of everyday life on their beautiful Lake Country campus. 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

0: I'm WTMJ's Sandy Max. What makes living at Three Pillars so special? Let's hear from my friend Dave.
1: The campus is beautiful. 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We live by the Bark River, and it's calming. It just calms my soul. I just love it. A lot of the people, I'm talking about 100-year-old people, they credit Three Pillars with living longer.
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10: You know, this happens from time to time when you hear a story or you read a headline and it might make you chuckle. Or the idea behind the story might make you chuckle, but if you were there in the moment, you probably weren't laughing if you were involved in said story.
9: Or you know you shouldn't think it's funny.
10: Yeah.
9: But you can't help but you do. I've said many times, I find almost everything at least a little funny, which sometimes is dangerous for me.
10: So this is one of those cases, I feel like, this story from this police department out of South Carolina. So everyone has the coworker that does the thing that gets on your nerves. Sometimes it's they talk too much. Maybe they have too many personal calls. Maybe they don't work hard enough. Sometimes they are eating food that smells a certain way.
9: That's got to be one of the top pet peeves in the workplace.
10: I just like you and the Susan Kim story where she was eating salmon at the desk there during the show. And
9: It didn't actually bother me. I feel bad because now you keep making me have to talk about it. And every time we talk about it on the radio, Susan's like, again with the fish story? But it struck me as odd that her in commercial break for 2.5 minutes snack was a bucket of salmon.
10: So I thought of you guys because of this situation out of South Carolina. So these are cops. They're in the just in the office there at the police department, and a cop fired now because he pulled his gun and pointed it at a colleague who was cooking fish in the microwave.
9: His gun?
10: Gun. Service weapon.
9: Oh.
10: Was that upset about the idea of, hey, you're not going to reek up the kitchen area or smell up the whole place and pointing the gun at him?
9: I mean, while that is an office place foul, any cop will tell you, you don't pull your gun.
10: You cannot do that.
9: For goofing around or otherwise.
10: So that cop no longer working for that department.
9: Yeah, well, that's probably, you had to know that was going to happen. Did he mean it was a joke or, not that it would have mattered.
10: So curious. Like, wouldn't you like to know, like, the guy trying to be funny, like, hey, look, I'm going to need you to stop cooking that tuna right now. Like,
9: but either way, if you're the cop on the other end of the barrel.
10: Yeah. Hey, what are you doing?
9: And you know better than that.
10: If you missed anything on the program, lots of good stuff. Matt Arnold was fascinating today talking about, he didn't talk about Tariq Skubal. But
9: you kept telling him, well, I'm not going to ask you, you know, when you're going to trade for Skubal.
10: But he did.
9: He's not going to say.
10: He did have some insight on how do you process trading for someone, especially someone who's not even healthy at the moment. Yeah. So good stuff there. It's all on the podcast page. Text the word Vince to the Saudi Unlimited WDTMJ Talk and Text Line 855-616-1620. We'll send you the whole link with all the stuff.
11: Who is that? It's an emergency aircraft.
12: O Street 5085. We got a hazmat situation.
11: That emergency right in front of us, was that medical?
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11: How rude. That's a new one.
13: Yep.
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3: Just after 10 o'clock, 78 degrees, partly cloudy, very warm today. We'll see a high up around 86. From the WTMJ Breaking News Center, I'm Neil Doyle. A federal judge now weighing whether to overturn the conviction of former Milwaukee County Judge Hannah Dugan. Dugan was scheduled to be sentenced Wednesday after a jury convicted her of felony obstruction for helping an undocumented immigrant avoid federal immigration agents. Instead, U.S. District Judge Lynn Edelman hearing arguments from both sides on whether the verdict should stand. Dugan's attorneys pointing to a recent federal appeals court ruling in Virginia, while prosecutors arguing the conviction should remain in place. Judge Edelman did not issue a ruling yesterday, has not said when he'll make a final decision. A ceasefire has been worked out between Israel and Lebanon. However, the militant group Hezbollah saying it's rejecting the deal.
4: The message from Israel's defense minister is today, they will continue to operate as long as these tensions and as long as these attacks continue to come from the Hezbollah side. That is what we need to change in order to see significant dynamic shifts on the ground there in Lebanon. This also comes as the entire Gulf region is still reeling from that major escalation that we saw from the Iranian side with attacks carried out this week on both Bahrain and Kuwait.
3: That's News Nation's Robert Sherman reporting. And with President Trump coming to Wisconsin tomorrow, his approval rating continuing to slide.
5: A new Marquette Law School poll found 38% approve of Trump's performance, continuing a decline since he took office for his second term. Approval on the economy stands at 30%, while 22% approve of his handling of inflation and the cost of living. The poll also found a majority of Republicans would support a Trump-endorsed candidate in a GOP primary, highlighting his continued influence within the party. Jessica Gatso, WTMJ News.
3: There's another sign that the Wisconsin Center District is poised to move on from its current president and CEO.
6: Marty Brooks recently cleared out his office, according to an undated letter penned by his executive assistant to district board members and obtained by WTMJ. In the letter, Robin Pitts says district employees have received no internal communication as Brooks' future is discussed behind closed doors. Recent tensions center around Brooks' authorization of a study suggesting a convention center hotel could replace the Miller High Life Theater. A district spokesperson and says Brooks remains president and CEO, positions he's currently contracted to hold through 2028. Adam Roberts, WTMJ News.
3: 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The NASDAQ in the red, down 120 points at 26,733. And the S&P 500 is slightly up about 6 points at 7,560. 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
5: Time for a WTMJ sports update from the Gruber Law Offices. One Call That's All sports desk. Brewers have had strong pitching over the last month and a half, but still looking to get a few key arms back into the lineup. Brandon Woodruff inching towards a possible return, throwing to some live hitters this week. Brewers president of baseball operations, Matt Arnold, telling WTMJ.
6: We want to play the long game here with Woody, you know, how much he means to our franchise and who he is. And so, you know, we're going to be cautious with him, of course, and build him up.
5: Brewers looking for a series win today over the Giants. Coleman Crowe will be on the mound for the Crew. 1:10 first pitch over at American Family Field. All of our coverage starting at 12:35 here on WTMJ. Green Bay Packers pass rusher Micah Parsons says he still has about 4 months left in his ACL recovery, and he's on track to hopefully return sometime in October.
7: There's no good outcomes with players coming back early from ACL, especially if you add in all the other things that get fixed up. So it's just all about completing the rehab the best of our ability and then seeing where we're at from there.
5: Packers mandatory minicamp will start next week. In the NBA Finals, Game 1 going to the New York Knicks as they beat the San Antonio Spurs, and Game 2 tonight in the Stanley Cup Finals between the Golden Knights and Hurricanes. Take a look at the roads, your WTMJ Time Saver traffic. Seeing some typical slowdowns, 94 east and westbound in our construction zone near the stadium. So kind of slow between 60th and Layton in that stretch. And then tapping the brakes a little bit in the work zone on I-41 southbound from Good Hope to Hampton. Otherwise, rest of the system looking pretty good.
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5: Your WTMJ forecast, partly cloudy, warm conditions today. We'll see a high around 86 degrees. Tonight, we'll see chances for some showers, a low down to 64. Friday, then, cloudy, and we are going to see rain and storms likely throughout the day tomorrow. Could maybe get about an inch of rainfall. Highs tomorrow in the low 80s, and then into the weekend Saturday, chances for maybe a shower or storm with a high around 78. Right now, 75 degrees in Madison, sitting at 73 in Kenosha, and it's 78 degrees in Milwaukee. I'm Neil Doyle, Outdoor Living Unlimited, WTMJ News Time, 10:08.
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11: And good morning, everybody. Yes, it is my final day before vacation, but I'm all in 100%, 110%.
12: 110%.
11: Yeah, if that was really a thing, at least 100%, though, never less. Well, sometimes less.
12: I'll miss you.
11: Oh, really? Yeah. Well, you have some fun guest hosts.
12: Yeah, I'm really excited. So I don't know how well our audience knows Kyle Wallace, but he is part of
11: ESPN.
12: He has a show in the afternoon with Ben Brust. He had his own show at the noon hour on The Truth. And he is going to be filling in with you for you tomorrow. Mm. And I'm excited because I feel like Kyle and I often talk in passing and have lots of opinions about the world, but we've never actually... I think that except once I was on their show when I was promoting Bowling for Babies. But I think that's the only time we've shared airtime. So I'm excited to get into things with him tomorrow, including he's getting married soon.
11: Yeah,
12: so we have
11: you
12: some
11: should
12: wedding
11: definitely
12: topics.
11: See that up because a lot of people are in that same situation.
12: And also the thing I'm excited to talk to him about is one thing you and I never talked about

0: is the NAACP's attempt, as the Voting Rights Act has been dismantled largely, their attempt to get young black athletes to enter the portal and leave the states where their voting rights are potentially being taken away. I'm excited to talk to Kyle about whether or not that will work.
1: Mm.
0: And if one, if it's a good idea, but also whether or not that really resonates with a 18-year-old football star.
1: Yeah, I think Kyle's not afraid to share his opinions.
0: No, not at all. That's why it's
1: obviously
0: fun.
1: On The Truth and ESPN 94.5, that's what he does. So I will be, maybe I'll even sample the podcast while I'm lounging, with a pool drink.
0: Soaking up the sun. Were you ever one of those people who had the tinfoil so you could have the reflection and get even tanner?
1: No. Like Dick Bacon? No.
0: No, that wasn't you. That wasn't you in the 70s. Just. No. Crispin
1: Kathy just asked me this question recently. I'm starting to enjoy the sun more.
0: When did you not enjoy the sun?
1: I didn't always used to be interested in like being more tan, but maybe it's my Sicilian heritage started kicking in with your tan like year round. I've been tan for like the last 2 years because of my trips.
0: Well, they're bringing back tanning beds, so.
1: Yeah. Is that a good thing?
0: No, absolutely not.
1: Why do you say that?
0: Because tanning beds are terrible for you.
1: I think done properly, they're perfectly fine.
0: I don't think so.
1: I think you could use a little sun.
0: I could absolutely use sun, but I now opt for like a spray tan.
1: Yeah, that's another way. You know, again, that's another option for
0: versus
1: people.
0: Like risking skin cancer.
1: I feel like I've already been there and done that because there was no sunscreen when I was a kid. We literally tried to get the most sunburn. That was like your badge of honor as a kid. No sunscreen. Stay outside for 10 hours in the direct sun and just live with whatever the results are. So we're all freckled.
0: That's why all of you are getting like little skin spots removed, like little tiny melanoma off your nose.
1: Yeah,
0: both my parents have had to get stuff taken off their nose. I know plenty of boomers who have like a little thing where they got to take it and they got stitches in your face because none of you wore sunscreen in the 70s.
1: I've had more stuff burned off my forehead
0: than any
1: human should have. All right, so I was very busy on the newsletter creation this morning, but so you sort of took on the role of show outline producer.
0: So this is one of the topics that it's certainly not the biggest news of the day because I don't think this proposal will probably go very far. But the philosophical conversation, I am fascinated to hear your thoughts and our audience thoughts about who should own the profits of AI. So not shockingly, Bernie Sanders. Yes, not yesterday. On Monday, said that he is going to soon introduce a bill proposing to give the public 50% stake in large artificial intelligence companies. So he released a 7-minute video and said that he's going to introduce a bill. So it's called the AI Sovereign Wealth Fund Act. Mm. And he said that legislation would give the public direct ownership stake in the country's largest AI companies in a one-time 50% tax on stocks. And his argument is that it will do two things. First, it will give the American people a direct role in determining the future of this technology. No longer would the future of AI be dictated by a handful of big tech oligarchs while the rest of the world sits back and watches them do what they want. Secondly, it would guarantee that the trillions of dollars potentially generated by AI are used to improve the lives of all of us, not simply to make the richest people on Earth even richer. Thoughts, Steve?
1: Well, I mean,
0: not on the likelihood that it's going to pass, but on the premise of the idea.
1: Yeah, because if you look at the actual number of real bills that he has sponsored, not co-sponsored in his long career, it's like one of the lowest totals of anybody.
0: Is it really?
1: Yeah, and I give him credit. Those are mostly veterans related, so I give him credit for that. But he has a very low number. He's done a lot of co-sponsoring, but his actual, because he's a loner. I mean, he's a lone wolf. He's an independent. He's a democratic socialist, self-identifying as that.
0: You know what he stands for, though. There's no question about what this man
1: stands
0: for.
1: Yeah, the dude is committed to the cause. If that's your cause, I agree with you. This is not going anywhere. And I'll give an example. And I spent some time. You told me this is on the list. So I sort of did a little homework. Is it any different than pharmaceutical companies? They benefit from publicly funded research. Taxpayers pay a lot of that money. Maybe we should own a stake in pharmaceutical companies. And oh, by the way, we do because we have the opportunity to invest in those companies. Same thing that's going to happen with AI pretty soon.
0: All right. But that is, let's actually look at the numbers of that. So the wealthiest 1% of Americans own about 50 to 54% of all public equity market value.
1: Absolutely.
0: The top 10% of the wealthiest Americans own 87% of all stocks. So the bottom 50% of the U.S. population holds 1% of the total stock market wealth. So talking about this technology that could only be built based on the public knowledge of people's art,

0: people's writing, people's music. Like, they basically stole people's information and the creativity of humans to build these models. And now they're going to privatize the gains from that. And the only argument is, oh, well, you can benefit from it, too, by buying stock. Like, I don't buy that. I think that there's, whether it's this bill specifically, but I think there has to be some, the fact that this is only possible because of the public, some kind of guarantee that the benefits, the financial benefits of this technology also returns back to the public.
1: Yeah, I disagree on that one point, because it's solely, not just solely responsible because of the public, it's solely responsible because of the incredible brain power of a few individuals who allow this to go forward.
0: But how is this any different than like Alaska, where they give a dividend back to residents based on minerals and oil and like land resources?
1: If you're
0: and
1: arguing,
0: they do the same thing in New Mexico.
1: You're arguing that there should be some sort of a cash payment to people based on AI.
0: Yes. Okay. Similar to like the public, whether you want to say the public private ownership in somewhere like.
1: How is that just not getting into the what is a some people's idea of a perfect government where we have government run everything?
0: I mean, well, I don't think it's government run everything.
1: Well, if you're taking private enterprise and whatever it's 50%, or taking money and then giving it to the public just because you're saying that
0: but
1: you
0: think
1: stole
0: about,
1: their
0: so
1: information.
0: Oils and minerals. There's private companies who are actually contracted to dig up and like make those resources into something that can be used, right?
1: Right.
0: And they still make money, but yep. There is a dividend from that goes back to, like in New Mexico, that's how they're now paying for childcare.
1: Yeah.
0: In Texas, that's how they support public schools.
1: Yeah, I'm not saying there shouldn't be some sort of hierarchy in how they are able to access all of our information, and that there should not be some way to sort of get some of that money back. I just gave you the private part of it, because we will be allowed as investors. And I don't just because you dropped the 50% they're not benefiting, I don't discard the 50% who are and have the opportunity to invest, because they're just as vital as the bottom 50%.
0: And it's not about who is investing, it's about how much of the public equity is owned by how few people.
1: Yeah, that's not a unique thing in this world. That's been almost the case since
0: the beginning.
1: I know,
0: but I think it's a straw man argument to say that that's somehow giving the public access to this stock. What if you can't afford the stock? If SpaceX is IPOing at $135 a stock, is that really like an equitable way to be giving back to the...
1: That's like me saying, someone who does vacation a lot and stays at nice places, I can't afford the White Lotus Hotel, therefore I should be afforded the opportunity.
0: I know, but the White Lotus Hotel doesn't exist because of your, like, the humans' contributions to society.
1: So you seem like you're discounting the actual brain power that went into making AI a reality. It's like, shouldn't those people be compensated? I'm not saying to the degree.
0: I'm not saying that they shouldn't
1: money. I'm a guy that's not a fan of tech bros, the guys that run these companies.
0: No, I'm not saying
1: I openly
0: shouldn't make
1: admit
0: any
1: that.
0: Money, but I'm saying that they owe something to the public.
1: They also, they've undertaken an incredible financial investment into AI. Billions, eventually trillions of dollars. They haven't asked the public for that to some degree. They've gotten some funding from the U.S. government.
0: Well, and also,
1: and China.
0: What funding are they also getting for some of the data centers that are going up far as
1: like a lot of companies,
0: subsidies?
1: There's all kinds of benefits for companies. They also provide jobs, which I think will be part of this.
0: And they're also getting rid of jobs. They're also replacing
1: jobs. None of
0: this
1: should be surprising to you. I'm not generally a fan of the public just getting money for... just because you think they are owed money. I'm not a fan of that.
0: So then what responsibility do any of these companies have?
1: That's
0: for
1: a great
0: much,
1: question.
0: How much
1: That's
0: they stole of like the...
1: Stop using the word stole.
0: They did. They did steal it.
1: Any company is utilizing resources that are available in the world. They utilize them for their corporate interests. It's not unique to this industry. Now, I will agree on the creative side.
0: They just stole people's art and
1: royalties,
0: now are using it to create music. And
1: that's the one area I will agree with. Royalties should be paid on the creative side. Absolutely. Because that didn't exist without those unique contributions from individuals. That one I'll agree with you on. What do you think? 855-616-1620. 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
0: Welcome back. Not that you went anywhere. You were right there with us, waiting for us to eagerly return. 1021, 620 WTMJ. AI, who gets a chunk of all that wealth? And then did they steal it from all of our information? All available on the internet.
2: There's plenty of lawsuits that are arguing that they broke copyright laws.
0: Sure. I just don't think it's realistic this is going to happen. Now, what might happen, and maybe this is, I'll give him credit this way. He's putting the thought in people's heads that maybe there are some things that we should receive as the general public because of AI and some protections. This is even the more important
2: part. The protection part is also very important.
0: Because there are a lot of people, myself included, who worry this goes too far. Not iRobot too far, but crazy stuff that could happen once AI becomes sentient and actually can understand well beyond what we jam into it, what they've stolen from our, use your term, stolen from our minds and our creations and our internet experiences. That's the part that...
2: So you didn't respond to my examples with...
0: What do you mean I didn't respond?
2: No, with like the with the oil and minerals and the different land dividends.
0: Sure, you play land rights. So you have to have land rights to get to process that oil.
2: Yeah, so like it's the people's land, right? And so that's the argument there.
0: You're saying physical versus like intellectual property.
2: Yeah.
0: Yeah.
2: And so do you have a problem with those kinds of structured deals?
0: If anyone has content that is available on the internet that this platform, this AI experience directly takes from, there probably should be some consideration there. If it's unique to that individual, absolutely. It's no different than in the case I just did before the break. Royalties for artists, royalties for authors. It's unique to that individual. But to blanket give people money, some of them may never even been on the damn internet. Like, why would you give that person? They've never been on the internet. They've done nothing on the internet. Why would you give them money?
2: So you don't think there's anything possible as far as like the some of the profits from this technology should go to fund XYZ thing that is a public, like, do you think it's a public good? Do you think the internet's a public good?
0: Yeah.
2: So that's something the government should provide, is the internet. Because we don't right now. You have to pay privately for internet.
0: There's some people that get government assistance for access to the internet. And I can give you an easy example.
2: So that's not a public good. Like the library is a public good.
0: Yeah.
2: And so as far as like access for free to certain, the park, right? So it's like, do you think the internet should be a public good?
0: Yeah.
2: More than it is? Yeah.
0: Probably.
2: Should it be something that like we're not paying individually at home for our internet access?
0: What do you mean we're not paying individually for internet access?
2: Like if it's a public good.
0: Yeah. Oh, you say it's free internet. Is that what you're saying? Maybe the that'd be a great way to actually take the AI industry and enrich our lives, is to make internet free for everybody.
2: That's what I'm saying. So if that was a technology, right? So it's like the benefits, the some of the profits that get go public from AI companies funds high speed internet across the country.
0: Sure, maybe that's a negotiation. See, that's what the good part of what Bernie Sanders has done. He's created an idea that there may be some opportunity here. If that's what his intent was, because I would like to think he's realistic enough, they're not going to give 50% of their profits. That's never going to happen. If he's actually thinking about it long term.
2: Well, I think he's bringing up the conversation.
0: Yeah.
2: Which half the time was what these bills do, right? A lot of these bills don't get passed right away.
0: They
2: get introduced again and again. I mean, think about how long it took for Gale's Law to get passed in Wisconsin.
0: Yeah. Again, I'm not a guy who attacks corporations because they make money. There's a big segment of our population who hates that, but they're job creators. But- they're in-

0: innovative. They do a lot of things.
1: To be fair, you do attack the fact that companies have shifted from caring about consumers to caring about shareholders.
0: Yeah, because that's real life. That's actually what's happening.
1: But that is how corporations make so much more money than they've ever made, is by prioritizing shareholders.
0: There's no perfect world. There are problems with every sector and every piece.
1: I told you I was feisty today.
0: That's good. That's why you're here. If you're not feisty, why are you here? I mean, that's the whole point. Nothing is perfect. And if Bernie Sanders can get to something that says, let's see some responsibility from AI companies, sign us up, all us up. And the idea about the internet access, frankly, that is the most irritating thing in the world, that we're all paying for something that, frankly, should be almost free. Come on, right?
1: Look at us agreeing on that.
0: Well, because we tried, as a loyal listener told me yesterday in the Third Street Market Hall here, balance is important. Whenever you have a conversation, one-sided conversations, although they make a lot of money on radio and TV, are silly and stupid. Because you're just giving a speech. We don't give speeches. We think through the things we talk about, right? All right. We got to go to break. We got to get on schedule. Get it?
1: Good topic. This was a good topic.
0: It was a good topic. I gave you full credit for the outline today because I did nothing on it. So I'm here. I'm participating. I'm in. All in. Chris and Steve, 620 WTMJ.
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3: 1029, 620 WTMJ. I've got a local news update coming up in a second. Lots of texts. Nothing is perfect. There's problems everywhere. What are we supposed to do? Put effort into fixing things. Make a world where we care, all caps, about each other. Yeah, we should care about each other. I if I'm taking him on as the face value, we're not going to tax corporations 50% for whatever he thinks they're on the hook for.
8: Yeah, I'm not saying it's good. I just, that's why it's a psychological experiment of debating.
3: For you, but I think he believes in the 50% number.
8: I mean, yeah. he's a socialist.
3: Democratic socialist, yeah.
8: But that's not to say that there aren't other countries that do well with private-public ownership of companies. I mean, China's doing pretty well. I'm not saying I want to be China, but I'm just saying it's not like China's, like, struggling.
3: Economically, no, but you ask the people in China what they feel about freedom or anything like that.
8: I know that there's certainly drawbacks to their, but it's not like their economy is struggling because of the government ownership of these companies.
3: And I would say just, well, we got to continue.
9: ABC News, I'm Sherry Preston. Former National Security Advisor John Bolton has agreed to plead guilty to retaining and transmitting classified documents. ABC's Catherine Falder says Bolton was indicted by a grand jury in October of last year.
10: We do expect him to enter this plea at some point, which obviously he would need to revise. We are getting indications that he will have a rearrangement, if you will, and that is scheduled for later this month on June 26, where we're told that's where he intends to enter this plea deal.
9: He is also expected to pay a fine of at least $2 million. Hezbollah has rejected a ceasefire deal between the Israeli government and the Lebanese government. The militant group, backed by Iran, says as long as Israeli troops remain in Lebanon, in its words, the resistance will continue. The number of Americans filing for unemployment benefits hit the highest number in 4 months last week. Layoffs, however, remain historically low. This is ABC News.
11: Outdoor Living Unlimited, WTMJ News Time, 1031. I'm Neil Doyle. Shots fired near the Marquette University campus. It happened Wednesday night near 18th in Wisconsin. Several people exchanging gunfire, including someone inside of a dark-colored sedan. Police say the suspects fled the scene. No one was hurt. Multiple buildings in the area were struck by bullets. The body of a drowning victim recovered from the Rock River in Jefferson County. The sheriff's office there, the dive team, found that body during a search Wednesday after the man disappeared while boating earlier this week. The medical examiner working to identify the victim. ATV and UTV riders can expect to see some extra patrols across the state this weekend.
0: Wisconsin's Department of Natural Resources Think Smart Before You Start safety campaign.

0: Maine runs Friday through Sunday. Conservation wardens and county recreation deputies will watch for speeding, reckless driving, and impaired operations on trails and routes statewide. The DNR says Wisconsin has already recorded 15 ATV and UTV fatalities this year. The agency is urging riders to wear helmets, use seatbelts, and never operate while intoxicated. The new regulations went into effect on Monday. Nizer Spencer, WTMJ News.
1: 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The Dow surging up nearly 900 points at 51,584. The NASDAQ is down 63 at 26,790. And the S&P 500 is up about 18 points at 7,572. 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Take a look at the roads, your WTMJ Time Saver traffic, seeing some typical slowdowns in a few of our work zones, particularly on I-41. Southbound, you're tapping the brakes. That's between Good Hope and Hampton, and then slow on the northbound side of 41. That starts at North Avenue until you get past Capitol Drive. Otherwise, rest of the system, everything else moving along nicely. Your forecast, partly cloudy, warm conditions today. We'll see a high around 86 degrees. Tonight, then, we could start to see some showers and a low down to 64. Expecting to be a bit of a wet Friday. Cloudy, rain and storms likely. Could see about an inch of rainfall. Still going to be warm tomorrow, high of 82. And then into the weekend, maybe a chance for a shower or storm Saturday. Partly cloudy, high of 78. And then partly cloudy and pretty comfortable on Sunday with highs in the mid-70s. Right now, 71 degrees in Sheboygan, sitting at 78 in Waukesha, and it's 79 degrees in Milwaukee. I'm Neil Doyle, Outdoor Living Unlimited, WTMJ News Time, 1034.
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5: Welcome back to Point Taken. I'm Kristen, along with Steve and our guest. My first time meeting him. These two go back because they're both mayors. Mm. Mayor Brian Kennedy of Glendale. Welcome to the show.
6: Thanks for having me.
5: So you wrote a book.
6: I did.
5: With all the free time that you have as mayor.
7: Right.
5: And so it's about local government. So it's called It's All Local, Saving Democracy from the Ground Up. And it just came out last month, May 19th. What was the inspiration to get some of these ideas down on paper?
6: You know, local government works, and you talk to people and they're happy with their local government, right? Their garbage gets picked up, their road gets bladed, their parks they can take their kids to.
7: The most direct relationship
6: exactly.
7: Is local government as compared to all the other ones.
6: Right. But you know what? The way we run our campaigns at the local level is by talking

0: talking to our neighbors, by building a platform based on what our neighbors tell us they want their community to look like. But we've turned over the political system for everything else to high paid consultants in DC. And so I take on in this book saying that we have essentially become victims of a millionaire class of consultants and PR experts who try to tell us what the messaging and the branding is instead of letting us organize the way we used to. The Democratic Party used to be organized in church basements at bingo, in union halls, in community centers. The Republican Party, likewise, at chambers of commerce and in, you know, rotary groups, right? That's where these parties were built. It was people talking to people. And now, essentially, every political cycle turns into trying to sell us essentially like a car or a pharmaceutical drug.
1: When did that change?
0: Well, it really started with the advent of television, but okay. It accelerated, and I get into this in the book, under James Carville and Bill Clinton's campaign, right? Everything then became, how do you stick to just one message? It's the economy, stupid, right? Over and over and over. And that's all he talked about. Any of the things that came up, it always came back to the economy. And they never departed from that talking point. Well, then you get into Obama becomes the one exception. He actually created neighborhood groups all across the country, thousands of them. He actually organized at the ground level. And then we move into social media era, and everything now is about optimizing your data, right? You know, what does the data tell us? Well, the data doesn't tell us. The data can tell us some trends, but the data doesn't tell us what my neighbor's thinking. And I go to knock doors and I talk to my neighbor and I use the talking points that, you know, are pushed down from the national party. I say it to my neighbor and they're like, what the hell does that mean? Right? It doesn't make sense to people.
2: One of the biggest examples, I just did a speech to a group last week, is about the power of local government is they balance their budgets.
0: Absolutely.
2: For the most part. What else can you demonstrate or point to that suggests we're doing it well on a local level, but it slips away? I get the outside influences, a tremendous amount, billions of dollars going into campaigns and candidates and all that stuff. But what else do we do on a local level that could be taken up the ladder?
0: So you can't win at a local level without actually doing doors, talking to people, right? You don't have any consultants. Nobody, you're running for alderman in Glendale, there's 2,000 people that get to vote in an aldermanic district. You know, in my city's 13,500 people. So I'm not going to go out and pay these high-priced consultants to do polling and A-B testing and tell me what my message is. I have to go and have house parties and talk to my neighbors. I got to show up at the sidelines of a kid's soccer game and talk to my neighbors, talk to the parents. And so that's what we're doing right? We're actually building community by talking to one another at a face-to-face level. What we need to do as a national party is do away with that consultant class. Do honestly what Ken Martin's doing right now. Push the money out to the states with no strings attached. Hire people. Do on-the-ground organizing. I'm not going to tell you what to say, what to do. There's no national messaging. There's no national branding, which the consultants hate. You hear them complaining all the time. The Democratic Party is falling apart. It is not falling apart. We're organizing at a local level, and it's why we keep winning elections.
1: Well, so, and this is what's really interesting, because I don't know how often you listen to the show, but on Friday we have Joe Dzipecki here, and we have Bill McCosian, and not so long ago, I mean, Ken Martin came under fire, right? So are you a fan of Ken Martin? Are you thinking that he's doing a good job compared to what the rhetoric has been in the last month?
0: So first and foremost, I was a huge Ben Wickler fan.
1: Okay.
0: I traveled around the country campaigning for Ben, you know, as the president of a national organization and somebody who has been in his state and saw what he did here. I give Ken a little bit of grace, right? It's a really hard job. And when you finish that job, you've lost all your friends and you've gained a whole bunch of enemies, right? If you talk to any past DNC chair, that's exactly what the job entails, right? Are you ready to give up all your friends? What I will say is Ken's had some missteps, but in terms of what he is doing at the national level, sending more and more money out to the states and not telling us what to do with it is absolutely how we're going to continue winning in the future. Don't give us national branding. Don't give us national messaging. Don't push things down our throats. Let us talk to our neighbors. You talk to your neighbor in rural Nebraska and you talk to your neighbor in downtown Milwaukee, and it's going to be two completely different conversations, and it's not what the consultants in Northern Virginia are going
1: to
0: tell us.
1: So structurally, who gets the money? When you say he's pushing the money to the states, so like in Wisconsin right now, is that going to like WISDEMS? And so that it's up to like Devin Wickler and not Devin Wickler. Freudian slip.
2: Remaker?
1: Devin Remaker. Yeah. Of how the money is getting spent. So it's at the party chairs in each state?
0: Yeah, so every single state party is getting $17,500 a month. If you're in a solidly red state, you're getting $22,500 a month. Then there's another fund of grant money. If you want to do a specific kind of organizing or on-the-ground program, you can get even more money for your state party. And the people who are coming after Ken the most –

0: are the consultant class who are not getting all the contracts.
1: Who have the most
0: right
1: to
0: now.
1: Lose, yeah.
0: Right, they have the most to lose in this.
2: They're losing their jobs because I would argue they've done a bad job. But well,
0: yeah, exactly.
2: We may disagree or agree. All right.
0: That's what my book's about, actually.
2: Absolutely.
0: They did a terrible
2: job. Stick around. Mayor of Glendale, he is Brian Kennedy. I've known him for a couple decades almost. We'll get to the trust factor because that's a big part of why you were talking about the popularity of local leaders. We trust them. Not so much on the other levels. How do we get to a better trust? And even how we talked yesterday, real quick before we go to break, about school districts, how they've been infiltrated by politics. How that maybe some of that's coming into your city and other cities around our area. Is that the same dynamic? We'll discuss after this.
3: An unsuspecting driver at a Milwaukee barbershop.
4: I got an apprentice here shadowing me. I'll put this hot towel on, man. About a good 3 minutes, all right?
3: The apprentice is Donald Driver.
5: So when you come here, you drive?
6: Yes.
5: Your car got seatbelts?
6: Yeah.
5: You wear them?
6: No.
5: Okay, but why not?
6: Because I don't want to.
5: But do you know you can get a ticket for that?
6: Mm-hmm.
5: I'm going to give you a ticket. Bet you wish you buckle up now.
6: Oh, my God.
3: Donald Driver can't always be there to remind you.
5: Take it, click it. There we go.
7: Click it or ticket.
3: And let's reduce fatalities on Wisconsin roadways.

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1: Mayor to Mayor plus Kristen on this Thursday edition, my last edition before I take a well-deserved vacation.
5: So well-deserved. Mayor Brian so stressed out all the time.
1: Yeah, so stressed. Very, very stressed. Mayor Brian Kennedy, City of Glen, because we always have that village city thing I had always thinking about.
6: The only city in the North Shore, the rest are villages.
5: Oh, is that true?
1: See, that's why I was thinking that.
6: Yeah.
5: What's the next city after Glendale North?
6: North of us would be River Hills.
5: Mm-hmm. Okay. But that's a village?
6: That's a village. And then Brown Deer's a village. Bayside, Fox Point, Whitefish Bay, and Shorewood, all villages.
1: And the qualifier is you get a president in a village and a mayor in a city.
6: Right.
1: Yeah.
6: And we're 13,500 people. But
1: you
6: our
1: haven't grown much.
6: Our daytime, well, we can't. We're landlocked, fully developed. But our daytime population is close to 80,000. We've got three Fortune 1000 companies.
1: Yeah,
6: we've got a shopping mall.
1: That's impressive.
6: Car dealerships, two hospitals, everything. The North Shore goes to do everything in Glendale.
1: Yeah, it's a great place.
6: So don't get me started on the local sales tax, because I can make a ton of money for my
1: That's a whole nother conversation.
6: That's a whole nother conversation.
1: He has written a book, he being Brian Kennedy. It's called It's All Local, Saving Democracy from the Ground Up. It is now out there, wherever you can get books, I imagine.
6: Yeah, Amazon, Barnes & Noble, yep.
1: All right, so I teed up before the break. We talked a lot yesterday about how school boards are being infiltrated by really partisan politics. Have you seen that on the local level as far as city government, village government?
6: So I haven't in Glendale or in much of the North Shore, but I am the national president of Democratic Municipal Officials, and school boards fall under our jurisdiction. So we have tens of thousands of Democrats who hold local office, and I'm the leader of that organization within the party. And we have seen this. You know, the Moms for Liberty have popped up in a lot of places and really tried to politicize what books are in schools, what the curriculum looks like, and they want the school board to become much more hands-on. I spent a decade on my local school board before I moved over to City Hall.

0: So I know what school board's function is. You have one employee, it's your superintendent, right? And then the superintendent is who you go to for everything. The superintendent is the one that runs the district. So when you get these folks that want to come in from the outside, they want to micromanage the district, which means they don't trust the superintendent.
1: Would it be safe to say, because I just had this conversation, I'm doing some investigations on school boards and school districts and how they operate. They call the superintendent the CEO of the district?
0: Absolutely.
1: Yeah, that's the way I understand it.
0: Well, same as the mayor. We're CEO of the city.
2: And you have to work with the aldermen.
1: But where I struggle...
2: The checks and balances at just a municipal level.
1: I struggle is when you have board... And look, you're duly elected. I understand your role, but you're trying to supersede the CEO of your district. Listen to their expertise. In many cases, they've earned that title, that job, and you're just sort of disrespecting them by just saying, well, I just listen to the voters. It's not really... That's not the only part of your job. That's frustrating to me as a former local leader.
0: Yeah, and they're not actually listening to the voters. They're listening to what a national political organization is telling them that they think some voters want to hear.
2: So bringing that back to the book, and in your recommendation, so if we agree that the premise of municipal local leadership and local government is working and that we should get back to talking to our neighbors and actually having a more bespoke approach to government— How do you flip it? How do you go back to bottom up instead of top down when we talk about national parties or even state parties?
0: Well, we've gotten to the point, and it isn't just with the messaging. We've also gotten to the point with the two platforms of the two parties that you either check every box or you don't, and there's no place for you. It's the reason we're seeing this huge rise in independents. I mean, there's four major candidates running for the U.S. Senate right now as independents who are doing incredibly well in places like Montana and Nebraska and Idaho. Right. I mean, we're in North Dakota or South Dakota, one of the Dakotas. But we're seeing that rise of the independents because there's no room anymore. You either to be a Democrat, you have to be all these different social justice things. And you also have to be pro-union and support the working class. And if you're on the Republican side, you have to basically whatever Donald Trump says is, you know, the words of God. Right. And so there's no in between. And we've lost that space. And at the local level, if we got back to organizing at the local level, we would see both parties become much more big tent parties. I mean, we used to have Blue Dog Democrats. We used to have moderates in the Democratic Party. The Republican Party used to have moderates. They're gone in both parties.
1: Somebody said this to me the other day. It's about power, not the people.
0: Exactly.
1: That's what it is.
0: It is.
1: It's about money and power.
0: Right. And where's the money go? It goes to all those consultants that I spend chapters railing on in my book. Yeah. Right? They've taken over both parties.

0: this week. Right. And so you got these two parties.
1: Well, it works, right? I mean, we know that all the
2: you're not asking for Democrats to mimic Republican behavior, I'm guessing.
0: No. Yeah. I'm asking for both parties to actually organize on the ground and talk to voters. And what I think you're going to find is both parties are going to move closer to the center, and we're going to start seeing that they could become big tent parties again.
2: I'll simplify it. Act like grownups. Like
0: really?
2: In real relationships. I mean, that's what I want from, yes. from politics.
1: Or just talk to each other. It's so interesting because Steve knows this, but I'm working on this documentary, and it's more about polarization and talking to young people about it. But it's what the thesis that I'm starting to come to, or the conclusions I'm starting to come to, is our inability, and not just young people, but all of us, and some of it's the screen, some of it's how we work now, but like how to not only, how to deal with people you don't always get along with.
0: Right.
1: And we're losing the skill of doing that as a society. And so it's like, in getting back to doing this, of actually having to talk to each other to that's how we're wired, is to actually try to build consensus ultimately. But we're not very good at it anymore.
0: No. And we've, as elected officials, we've gotten to the point where we look so much to our parties, even in local office. Many of us look too much to the party. Like, I'm the leader of a Democratic organization, right, nationally. And I'm probably on the ICC, which is the 19 mayors and village presidents that meet every month in the county. I'm probably one of the most liberal in terms of my personal values. Yet I started a chamber of commerce as mayor of my city. Mm-hmm. When I ran for re-election in 2024, I was endorsed by the county Democratic Party and by a bunch of Republican business owners who contributed to my campaign because I started a chamber for
2: it. Yeah, that's the difference, the connection you make. That's the power of local government. We got to let you go.
0: Yeah.
2: I'm going to do a podcast with you on your book.
0: Okay.
2: So we'll have you on Scafidiology. We'll tee it up.
0: Okay.
2: You have a lot to say, and you're interesting, and you're a former mayor. So I give you that love as well.
0: I'm a current mayor. You're a former mayor.
2: I know. That's right. Brian Kennedy from the city of Glendale. Thanks for hanging out.
0: Thank you.
2: Quick break here on 620 WTMJ.
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4: All right, we got a team.
5: That was fun.
4: Yeah, well, Brian's a good guy. He's a strong mayor, and he gets that public-private. He's obviously worked a lot of business, and that daytime population is one of the reasons he's successful, and that Glendale is successful, because that's you go from 13.5 to 80,000 during the day. Those people all eat, shop, do stuff. That's a big deal. He's brilliant. He's got a PhD.
5: PhD in economics.
4: Yeah. I know a lot of mayors. Not a lot of them have PhDs, especially in economics. That would probably be like a tiniest slice of the pie. But thanks to Brian for it. He's a great guy to talk to as well.
5: If you were in a PhD, what would you get it in?
4: Probably paleoanthropology or archaeology, something like that. Yeah. I'd have to restart my life.
5: I know.
4: I got a quick story. I'll tell you during the break. All right. Jeremy Janine coming up after the news, which is next on 620 WTMJ.
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3: Just after 11 o'clock, it's 80 degrees, partly cloudy, warm today with a high up around 86. From the WTMJ Breaking News Center, I'm Neil Doyle. President Trump's former national security advisor, John Bolton, expected to plead guilty over mishandling classified documents. He's expected to plead guilty to one count of illegal retention of sensitive documents. More from ABC's Catherine Founders.
4: We do expect him to enter this plea at some point, which obviously he would need to revise. We are getting indications that he will have a rearraignment, if you will, and that is scheduled for later this month on June 26, where we're told that's where he intends to enter this plea deal.
3: Bolton was charged last year with 8 counts of unlawful transmission of national defense information, as well as 10 counts of unlawful retention of national defense materials. A federal judge now weighing whether to overturn the conviction of former Milwaukee County Judge Hannah Dugan. Dugan was scheduled to be sentenced Wednesday after a jury convicted her of felony obstruction for helping an undocumented immigrant who was in the country avoid federal agents. But instead, U.S. District Judge Lynn Edelman hearing arguments yesterday from both sides on whether the verdict should stand. Dugan's attorneys pointing to a recent federal appeals court ruling, while prosecutors arguing the conviction should remain in place. Judge Edelman not issuing a ruling yesterday has not said when he will make a decision. New details on a man accused of fatally beating a security guard in Milwaukee. Records indicating that he was arrested a week prior near the MATC campus.
5: According to a criminal complaint, 33-year-old Daniel McCray was originally charged with disorderly conduct for attacking an officer around 6:30 p.m. on May 5th. The officer says McCray was under the influence of alcohol and refusing to leave the campus before breaking the officer's finger during the arrest. He was released from custody on May 12th. A week later, on May 18th, McCray is accused of attacking and seriously injuring security guard Dylan Plouffe while he was on duty in the MacArthur Square parking garage. Plouffe later died. The charges in that case are pending. Elizabeth Linton in WTMJ News.
3: And move over Walmart. There's a new company atop the Fortune 500.
6: For 13 years, Walmart has claimed the number one spot on the Fortune 500 list. 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
1: Time for a WTMJ sports update from the Gruber Law Offices. One Call That's All Sports Desk. According to ESPN, here within the last half hour, Green Bay wide receiver Christian Watson and the Packers reaching an agreement on a four-year, $110 million contract extension that includes $31 million signing bonus. Watson, now the second receiver, along with Jaden Reed, to get an extension from the Packers. Meanwhile, pass rusher Micah Parsons says he's still about 4 months out from his ACL recovery, hoping to return sometime in October.
2: There's no good outcomes with players coming back early from ACL, especially if you add in all the other things that get fixed up. So it's just all about completing the rehab the best of our ability and then seeing where we're at from there.
1: Packers mandatory minicamp starts next week. Milwaukee Brewers, some day baseball over at American Family Field, going for the series win over the Giants, coming off a 1-0 loss last night. Coleman Crowe on the mound for Milwaukee today, a 1:10 first pitch. All of our coverage coming up at 12:35 here on WTMJ. Take a look at the roads, your WTMJ time saver traffic. Just seeing some typical delays in some of our work zones, 94 east and westbound. Kind of tapping the brakes there near the stadium between 60th and Layton. And then slow as well, 41 southbound from Good Hope all the way to Hampton. And then on the northbound side, also slow on 41. That starts at North Avenue until Capitol Drive.
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1: In your forecast, partly cloudy, warm conditions today, a high around 86. We could start to see some showers develop tonight, a low down to 64, and then expecting rain throughout the day Friday. Cloudy with rain and storms, could see anywhere from a half up to an inch of rainfall tomorrow, high of 82. And then into the weekend, Saturday, maybe a chance for a shower or storm, otherwise partly cloudy, highs in the upper 70s. Right now, 78 degrees in Madison, sitting at 74 in Kenosha, and it's 80 degrees in Milwaukee. I'm Neil Doyle, Outdoor Living Unlimited, WTMJ News Time, 1108.
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5: Not just president, janitor, and all things UrbanMilwaukee.com. He's a great local reporter. That's why he's here. We always do a solid hour of local stories. I got to admit, though, we let you sort of pick the hierarchy of storylines for the most part, although I always opt for leave stories because I just think it's fascinating to look into how we live our lives in Milwaukee and surrounding areas. But this one, I don't get this story. It's about swatting and a payment from the city.
6: There's a couple stories here, and I have a second settlement we can talk about too that is a tragic situation. But what we're talking about here is science fiction author Patrick Tomlinson and his wife Nikki Robinson live on the east side, and several years ago, he tweeted before the comedian's death that he didn't think Norm MacDonald was funny. And somehow that became the trigger for international internet trolls.
5: How, though?
6: To engage in swatting. Patrick is a very outspoken person on Twitter.
5: So he said something more than just that.
6: I'm not really sure he did.
7: What swatting is.
6: Yes, that's important. So the idea behind swatting is this online harassment behavior where I would call, I'll say, hey, I'm Michael Sampson, and my wife Kristen's doing this crazy thing. Come to our house. She's got a gun.
5: Yeah, it's a dangerous situation.
6: And it's all a lie.
5: Yeah, it's not good.
6: And you're not Michael Sampson or anyone. You're just trying to get the police to do a disproportionate response to this fraudulent situation you've created.
5: 2 years, 40.

0: calls to their home, right?
1: There were more than 40 calls. There were 40 responses.
0: Think about the waste of police resources beyond just the storyline, but that is unbelievable.
1: And so Milwaukee becomes involved in the story in two different ways. One, obviously 911 is triggering MPD to go to the Tomlinson Robinson residence on the east side. But then the second thing is, and this is why the couple sued the city, is after this had happened several times, there was concern. There's actually body camera footage, according to this lawsuit, that proves this out, that officers were like, well, why are we responding to this? We should have some flag for this. And there's a supervisor that was targeted for not just shutting that down. Like, no, we're not going to do that. And also the conduct of even when the officers appeared to know it was false, they dragged Tomlinson outside, supposedly naked or near naked, and had him handcuffed outside his house. So kind of the impact of all this actually has ended up costing Milwaukee taxpayers, not in just time, but in out of our pocketbooks now, to the tune of
0: $500,000.
1: $75,000. Yeah.
0: All the police resources. And you touched on a couple of things. One, supervisor should maybe flag that in some way that was significant, but then it sounds like officer overreach, right?
1: Yes.
0: I mean, this is nuts.
1: This is a messed up situation on many levels. And yeah,
0: I wonder how often this happens.
1: Swatting?
0: Yeah. In our area.
1: I don't have an exact stat on that. I mean, this case was, it was just dozens and dozens of times. There's a really good
0: 40s.
2: How do they not track down the people who call in these? How is there not technology to track down the people who are fraudulently calling and asking for police to show up to a non-crisis situation?
1: So there is actually a really good article. I'm going to signal out the Independent. And here's the title of the article. It's from February 2024. This man has been swatted 47 times for making a joke about Norm MacDonald. They did a deep dive into the international search for the people perpetrating this, and actually some people that have been arrested for this.
2: Okay.
1: It was unclear how much they were connected directly to Tomlinson, but doing this to several people. They looked at the communities these people participate in online to target broad swaths of people repeatedly doing this, that they kind of all gang up and go after certain people. And they really explore it well, and it's the Independent article.
2: And so some people have been held accountable. Because this is against the law.
1: Yeah, they've been held accountable for federal charges on this. But the issue persists.
0: But the city attorney, Evan Goyke's, basically said this is, we have to settle this.
1: Yeah, and not because of swatting, but because of how the police handled the swatting several times into the incident.
2: Do we know anything about that? Has there been comment from MPD as far as why they kept, like, why there wasn't a consideration of like, maybe this isn't real and we shouldn't respond?
1: And eventually that did happen. It's that it took too long for that to happen. And MPD has historically not commented on this specific incident, citing that it's part of a FBI investigation.
0: All right, after the break, Jeremy Janine, sidewalk dining, big fan. And Kristen will love this, parking ticket violations. We'll get to that stuff all after this.
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5: Welcome back to Point Taken. I am Kristen, along with Steve, and it is Thursday in the 11 o'clock hour, so Jeremy Janine is here, and it is summertime. So the parklet dining is emerging. Our friends over at Your Office just put theirs up. Looks great.
6: The featured photo for this article.
5: There you go. I'm a big fan. I feel like this is something that gained popularity during COVID as far as restaurants in Wisconsin taking advantage of outdoor space and increasing, outdoor dining. And I like this. I like the I like the vibe it creates for the street. But it sounds like there is a potential of changing the process to get approved to do it?
6: Yeah. So what happened? Let's define what a parklet is, because Steve was asking off air, and that probably means lots of people don't exactly know what it is. Parklet is a dining area or drinking area, I guess, an extension of the tavern or restaurant's premises into the parking lane. It's a wood structure designed with some amount of security.
7: Not your property, basically, right?
6: Right. You're in the public right away there. And in 20, these did explode in 2020, in part because there was a very logical push to get outside. But the city also basically waived fees on these and has continued that practice. And what's happened now is Common Council President Jose Perez, who represents Walker's Point, which has a number of these, is raising concern about the not their existence, but the nature in which they're approved. But that could have the ripple effect of maybe not as many get approved in the future. So I'll read a quote from him. We've been working for some time to restructure the permitting process and approvals for the parklets. This also will apply to sidewalk dining. Every block is different. Every neighborhood is different. Every commercial corridor is a little different. He wants to shift everything to be a public hearing. Right now, it's purely an administrative approval from the Department of Public Works. It wouldn't be a standalone public hearing. It would be attached to the liquor license for the business.
7: I'm not a fan of that idea. I mean, everything can't be a public hearing. Seriously. If there's a problem, sure. At then some point, it gets put on an agenda. Okay, there's a problem, noise, whatever. Then you have a hearing. If everything's a public hearing, we're not going to get anything done.
5: Why are they saying the current process is a problem?
6: There is. Well, I'll use your office as an example. The only way, when your office was proposed, my office is next door to your office, to make that a little bit confusing. I get a notice in the mail saying there is a liquor license proposed within 250 or 150 feet of you. For the parklet, which was added later, I don't get any notice. It just shows up on a certain day. And that's within their rights of the whole process right now. Perez wants that to be bundled into the notice for the liquor license.
5: But what if you get your liquor license and then you decide later on to add a parklet?
6: You would have to do it as part of the renewal of your liquor license then. Which could
7: clean up the process. Do the work of elected official. Clean up your process. Stop making it about public debate. I've been enough public hearings. Yeah, it's an airing of grievances. It doesn't always get to a better solution because it's not representative of the general population. Generally, the angry people show up. And I'm not a critic of public debate, but let's be honest. There's some work you don't need to do to that level of detail. You're trying to help businesses. Businesses matter. If there's a problem, then it goes to that level of examination. My take, former elected official.
6: One thing that has changed about giving up the parking spaces since the fees were waived in 2020, the city now gets a cut of everything that happens in the public right away because there's a sales tax now.
5: Which is great.
6: So one thing to keep in mind about where the money is
7: good
6: coming
7: partnership.
6: From.
7: Good partnership. Good example.
5: Look at that. Public-private partnership.
7: Yeah. I'm not a

0: I'm not an enemy of that. You keep saying like I'm an enemy. All right. Parking violations. And you asked the question in our sort of tee up here. Is $600 in parking tickets a lot? I would say yes.
1: And what if they're all for one food truck?
0: Still a lot.
1: Okay.
0: Yeah, it's a lot of money.
1: So the food truck El Paraiso, which has normally been parked on South 16th Street, 3300, so that's near Oklahoma Avenue, it's now facing a 10-day, or it's not, it was given a 10-day suspension on Tuesday, and the entire reason was they've racked up $600 in parking tickets, and that drew the ire of both the Department of Public Works, but also License Committee Chair Jocasta Zamaripa, who said that, you know, you just have to park where you're legally allowed to park. They've got violations for parking on the curb. I'm trying to find the list Sophie Bullock put in our article here. They ended up getting operating without registration citations, improper overnight parking, and parking in excess of 24 hours. So food trucks don't have a free-for-all. The city can crack down on their licenses as well. And that's what happened here.
0: Again, simplified. Pay the fine, follow the rules, do business. Why is this hard?
1: Well, they've actually been paying these fines. Okay, they're just racking them
2: they're
1: up.
2: They're just not changing their behavior.
0: No,
2: they did
0: the first one, but they didn't follow the rules, the second piece.
2: So that is interesting, because I feel like when you are a brick and mortar establishment and like a liquor, like a your office or any of these bars, and you have to go get your license again, like when you have a couple strikes against you, sometimes that impedes on your ability to be like licensed the next year. Is that the same thing that happens for food trucks? If like, there's enough issues, like they just will stop being able to operate?
1: It's more rare just because the nature of how they happen. But yes, and in this case, I should note there are some outstanding citations according to Sophie's notes in the article.
0: All right, he's Jeremy Janine. He is the guy at UrbanMilwaukee.com, reporter, founder, president, janitor, tchotchke shop owner, and sometimes clerk.
1: Sometimes.
0: And for folks who don't know where the tchotchke shop is, where is it?
1: 755 North Milwaukee Street, corner of Milwaukee and Mason, and online at urbanmilwaukeethestore.com.
0: All right. And I would just to tell a quick story. I was next to another tchotchke shop, of which there are several in Milwaukee, and I almost went in. I go, I have to go to Jeremy's first, Urban Milwaukee's. I felt that you know, I had that responsibility. All right. After the break, usually when they clean your office out, that means you're gone. We'll find out if that's true or not for a very high-profile individual in our community after this.
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1: It is 11:26 almost on WTMJ. Kristen Bry ready to take on the show by herself for the next week and whatever.
8: 6 days.
1: 6 days.
8: I'll manage.
1: Yeah, you'll do fine.
8: Although Jeremy's not here next Thursday.
1: Oh.
8: So we'll have to manage without you.
1: Yeah. He's here today, though. So what you got on this, the latest chapter in this long-running story about Marty Brooks?
9: Yeah, so we'll just touch on this briefly. As we talked about last week, my sources indicate Brooks' employment is likely to wrap up this week. Maybe that's not going to happen, but he has cleared out his office. An email came into the Wisconsin Center District Board earlier this week from Brooks' executive assistant, Robin Pitts, and I'll quote from her email. I sit just feet away from our CEO, and I watched him clean out his office without a word he could share with me. And her frustration on behalf of her and her colleagues is that everything the Wisconsin Center District employee base seems to know comes from the media. Not much is coming from the board itself.
1: Yeah.
9: Nothing is coming from Brooks. As I've talked about, lots of this is coming from sources, from me, unnamed sources that are talking to me off the record. So we've got, and on background, this situation seems to be coming to a head. Brooks is decamped to Florida, he told Rich Kirchen at the Business Journal. He's still technically employed. The Wisconsin Center District issued a non-statement statement. Marty is still CEO of the Wisconsin Center District because this involves confidential personnel and governance matters. We are not in a position to comment further at this time. This issue is going to resolve itself at some point, and it's likely going to end with Marty Brooks not being employed by the Wisconsin Center District, but how it gets there still remains to be seen.
8: So when did he first start this job?
9: 2018.
8: So in the tenure, obviously, since you've been doing reporting for a very long time, obviously, we're more familiar with the more recent rapid events that have happened under Marty Brooks as far as the Jose Perez situation, the conference hotel. But up until all of this started, what was the general reputation of what kind of job was he doing? Was he liked? Did people think he was doing a good job? Like,

0: How much was this kind of a departure from the first, what would it be, 7 years of how he was doing the job versus everything that's happened in the last 9 months?
1: I think it was a dramatic departure. Nick Desiato, the chief of staff for Mayor Cavalier Johnson, talked about a year ago, said that they thought Brooks was doing, I quote, a hell of a job. And that came up with his negotiating a salary. Bob Bauman wanted to use that as leverage because Brooks had actually outsmarted the city on negotiating this revenue sharing deal. So he had a great reputation, and he still generally has a good reputation. It's really unclear why the board has
0: changed. It's just fallen apart so quickly.
1: Other than these real frustration, Convention Center Hotel, and supposedly some things they found in an internal investigation.
2: So this is sort of speculative, but how much will we ever know? Or is it just going to be a parting of the ways to seal that information? It's not public information, or is it?
0: How good of a journalist are you?
2: Yeah. Who are your sources?
1: I know some things. I don't think they'll ever be publicly confirmed on the record by anyone. I'm guessing this ends with some type of brokered resignation.
2: And then looking at possible successors, any names getting thrown around?
1: No, I mean, Marty Brooks was an outsider pick. He came from St. Louis. I suspect you'll get someone else like that that's leading a similar convention center in a similar market. It seems unlikely you'd hire a local candidate, although I wouldn't rule that out. But likely it seems like the position would be hiring an outsider who has experience.
2: Last time we talked about this story in whatever form or fashion was, because we had several mentions on the last few times you've been on the show, somebody said, it seems like a personality thing and not like a real story. I mean, what would you say to that?
1: I think it started as a personality thing. This Convention Center Hotel just rubbed a lot of people the wrong way. And then the room, 17 people in the room, shifted against him clearly over time, where now I'm told it's unanimous that all 17 want him out.
2: That being said, he has a lot of support in the community, because I hear from people that they like the job he did.
1: Yeah, I think this Convention Center Hotel study just snowballed out of control, and a lot of people are like, oh, it was hubris that he pursued it in the first place.
2: Interesting. All right, he's Jeremy Janine, UrbanMilwaukee.com. It's a great read. They have great reporters, and they cover the stories that you need to know about the city of Milwaukee, county of Milwaukee, to a level of detail that you don't see that often. And we spent a lot of time this week talking about the power of journalism. Here's a great example, local journalism done well, at UrbanMilwaukee.com. It's a great sort of recap of the stories. I know it's Thursday, not Friday, but it's a great recap of the things that even as much as we pay attention to the news, we don't necessarily always know about. So that's why I love this hour with Jeremy. All right, we got a local news update coming up from what I like to say, America's favorite newsman. My wife the other day goes, who is this America's favorite newsman guy? So it's Neil Doyle. Hello. But before we get to that, here's the latest from ABC.
3: ABC News, I'm Brian Clark. Former National Security Advisor John Bolton is going to plead guilty to one count of illegally retaining classified information. Sources tell ABC News Bolton will pay a fine of more than $2 million. ABC's Catherine Falder says the plea is for much less than the original charge.
4: He was charged last year by a grand jury in Maryland with 8 counts of unlawful transmission of national defense information, as well as 10 counts of unlawful retention of national defense information.
3: Acting Attorney General Todd Blanche told reporters he's honored and humbled by President Trump's plan to nominate him to the attorney general post. His path, though, is unclear. Some Republicans on the Senate Judiciary Committee have criticized Blanche's role in the administration's anti-weaponization fund. The president today expected to announce plans to boost coal, including building new plants in Alaska and West Virginia. And first-time jobless claims unexpectedly increased last week by 10,000. This is ABC News.
5: 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I'm Neil Doyle. Police still investigating a shots fired incident that happened near the Marquette University campus. It was Wednesday night near 80th in Wisconsin. Several people exchanging gunfire, including someone inside of a dark-colored sedan. Police say the suspects fled the scene. No one was hurt. Multiple buildings in that area were struck by bullets. The victim of a deadly car fire in Greenfield now identified. 30-year-old Aaron Morris was found in the burning vehicle. This was I-43 westbound, right off the ramp to 60th Street on Tuesday. The medical examiner's office saying that Morris was allegedly the suspect in a hit-and-run accident shortly before the car caught on fire, an investigation ongoing. Coming up this afternoon, the Universities of Wisconsin Board of Regents considering a tuition hike for undergraduates. The proposal would raise tuition by 2% for the upcoming year. University leaders say the increase would remain below the current inflation rate and would help with rising operating costs. Board of Regents meeting at about 1 o'clock this afternoon over on the UWM campus. Time for news about your money.

0: 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The Dow continuing to soar, up 930 points at 51,618. The NASDAQ is down 77 at 26,776. And the S&P 500 up 21 at 7,570. 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Take a look at the roads. Your WTMJ Time Saver traffic. Still seeing some delays, or I should say slowdowns, in our work zone. I-41 southbound, tapping the brakes, starts at Good Hope, and then will start to ease up once you get past Hampton. Kind of the same on the other side. A bit slow 41 northbound. That's from North Avenue to about Capitol Drive. And again, kind of typical slowdowns. 94 east and westbound right near the stadium. That's between 60th and Layton. Rest of the system, everything moving along nicely. Your forecast, partly cloudy, warm today. We'll see a high around 86 degrees. Tonight, we could start to see a few showers, a low down to 64, and then expecting to be a pretty wet Friday. Cloudy with rain and storm chances. Could see anywhere from a half inch to possibly up to an inch of rainfall tomorrow. High of 82, and then into the weekend, could maybe see a shower or storm on Saturday. Partly cloudy, high of 78. Partly cloudy and nice conditions then Sunday with highs in the mid-70s. Right now, 71 degrees in Sheboygan, it's 80 in Waukesha, and 81 degrees in Milwaukee. I'm Neil Doyle, Outdoor Living Unlimited, WTMJ News Time, 1134.
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5: Welcome back to Point Taken. I'm Kristen, along with Steve Scafidi, right before he heads to vacation for tomorrow and all of next week. Jeremy Janine is here. And moving on to our lead, R is in Milwaukee, our lead pipe program that is at risk.
6: It is at risk on a macro level. On a micro level, locally, it's actually doing really well. The city didn't hit its goal of replacing 3,500 replacements last year, but it still set a record of 3,300 some. So, and that was 2 years ago. It had never replaced more than 1,000 in a given year. So that this program has scaled up dramatically. This year, the goal is to replace 5,000 lead service lines. This is all driven by the Biden administration's changed what is called the lead and copper rule that says starting in 2020, and I got to get my years right, 2027, I think, or 2026, you have until 2037 to replace every lead service line. President Joe Biden even came to Milwaukee to promote this policy change. And the big thing the federal government did on top of making that policy change was provide the funding to do that, because the Milwaukee Waterworks, the utilities, we're in Oak Creek, wherever across the state, Ashwaubenon, everywhere, don't have the authority or really the ability to go just tax extra to get this money at, to the tune of $10,000 of lead service line, roughly, to replace them. So the federal government came to help with money. Well, the Trump administration is now threatening to cut that money off, which means the work wouldn't halt immediately. But in a couple of years, the city could find itself in a situation where it's mandated to replace what will be likely 45,000 lead service lines remaining and not have a financing source to do more than like 1,000 a year. President Trump, in his proposed 2027 budget, has proposed a 90% cut to the program that would pay for this work.
7: This is one of the most maddening issues because, first of all, this should have been fixed a long time ago when it would have been significantly cheaper. And every elected official who sort of played games with this, you mentioned the president, there's, you know, you go state, you go local, that allowed this to continue, which has serious health implications for the children and adults in a community, is inexcusable. But here we are talking about another possible, you know, hiccup here where this should, I mean, come on, people, what are we doing? It's nuts.
6: And one thing I'd like to point out, this is a case of the economies of scale really working in favor of both residents and the government. When the city of Milwaukee started its lead service line replacement program in 2017, it cost $11,000 to do a single lead service line. With about $70,000 in the ground, that meant you had a $750 million program. Now that they've scaled up every single year, the costs have been dropping. It's down to $7,300. Yep. So you're seeing actually it's getting cheaper as you go along, yeah, as you scale it up. But now the money spigot is being threatened to turn it off and freeze everything in the ground.
7: It's just, this thing's just bothered me for decades. I don't understand it. Sometimes just the short-term, whatever gain they think they're getting from not paying for something crucifies our communities and the health and safety of all of us decades later. And there's all sort of ways that touches our community. All right. Since I'm only senior in the room.
5: You are.
7: An update to a 2025 issue.
6: The McGovern Park Senior Center, there's a question of what to do with it. Going back to early, this time last year, even maybe before, the David Crowley's administration had proposed the McGovern Park Senior Center located within McGovern Park, an aging building of a senior age itself, that the plan was we'll do an affordable housing development and we'll put a new senior center on the bottom of it, but we'll do it within the footprint of the park. Well, a number of groups rallied against that. Area Supervisor Felicia Martin said no, and so the proposal died without a financing source to update the senior center. August came, the thousand-year storm happened, senior center flooded. It's now out of commission. It's been out of commission since then. The Crowley administration estimates it would cost $1.9 million just to reopen the building for the amount of damage that was done. A lot of the mechanical systems were in the basement, all damaged. The county is now considering moving forward on a study of what it could do long-term. Could it do that affordable housing development off-site somewhere? Is that what the community would want? This is a long-term issue for all of the senior centers in the county. They're sprinkled across not just the city, but the entire county. And so there's a proposal right now to fund a study with $100,000. Graham Kilmer has more on Urban Milwaukee about it.
7: Great reporting. I talk about it all the time. And if you want to find out for yourself some of the stories that we're talking about today and other stories that they do the job of a reporter in our community, urbanmilwaukee.com. After the break, one of my favorite topics, freeways, after this.
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7: 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This is WTMJ's Steve Scafidi. 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
1: Freeways, freeways, freeways.
2: Steve's, get people moving.
1: Get people around.
2: Yeah.
1: All right, welcome back. I'm Kristen. He's Steve. Here with Jeremy Janine. Ramps. So the South Side Freeway ramps near Walker's Point is what we're talking about.
2: Near National Avenue. This is going to test your radio ability right here because we have something that is
1: like
2: very...
1: like doing math on the radio.
2: No math is involved, but it's very confusing to describe... There's an image at the end of this article.
3: But everybody knows, if you're from Milwaukee yourself, you know the area very well. Everybody goes through it.
2: If you've never gotten off here or gotten on or tried to drive or walk near it, you might not appreciate
3: it. How would you describe it?
2: Just south of National Avenue, there is a freeway on and off ramp, except there's actually six of them, and it's really just one on and
3: off
2: ramp.
3: It's just messy.
2: It is incredibly messy.
3: That's it.
2: And so that actually back-to-back Joe Biden stories, I guess. The Biden administration had the Reconnecting Communities program. You may remember in March of 2024, Biden came to Milwaukee and announced $30-some million to rebuild South 6th Street, and the Trump administration clawed that money back. What they didn't claw back was money at the very end of 6th Street, where it intersects with National, to redesign the spaghetti interchange there, essentially, of ramps that were built in the 1960s. I think there's general agreement by everyone involved that they're not the ideal layout. They actually involved demolishing almost 9 full blocks to put in just a set of ramps at what amounts to National Avenue. None of the ramps right now directly get you to National Avenue. They go to Mineral, they go to Walker, and they cut those streets off going east and west. So there are 4 design concepts. You can see them in this article. The 5th design concept keeps it where it is. One of the design concepts calls for just, let's eliminate that ramp. Do we actually need an on-off at National Avenue? And what would it look like to try and restitch the street grid together there while also keeping the freeway going diagonally through the site? Others attempt to put one street back through either Mineral or Walker.
3: It's pretty diverse options from like almost spaghetti to like nothing.
2: Yes, there's a wide range of options. There was a community meeting last night, actually. So unfortunately, our timing isn't great there. But linked in this article, or if you go to the Wisconsin Department of Transportation website, there is a webpage where you can comment on what you would like to see. There is no funding for this at the moment. There was just study money. But eventually, this project will have to happen because these are aging ramps. That is an aging freeway corridor. So this rebuild is going to happen at some point.
1: So who gets to put input on, like put in input for this? Like you have to be a city resident, county resident. Is it anybody? Like who gets considered when making these decisions?
2: Anyone can leave a comment on it. Obviously, there's going to be probably some waiting being done internally without any formal structure to... Okay, we really care what the United Community Center says since they have so many properties right up against this versus Steve in Oak Creek. Maybe we'll wait his just a little bit less. We still value him.
3: Why less?
2: Well, you're just not next to it. You don't live next to it.
1: You're not all the impacted
3: time.
1: By it.
3: I'm in that neighborhood all the time. There's great restaurants around there and stuff. Come on.
1: Are you a big La Dama person?
3: Not that one specifically, but I go through there.
1: Okay.
3: I like to...
1: Odd Duck?
3: This may surprise you. I've been to Odd Duck. I like to drive through the neighborhoods of Milwaukee. Because you learn things. You see things.
1: Just wave to people.
3: Like a parade wave?
1: Yeah. No. Like, hey, start up conversation. You're a man of the people. That's what you always say, right?
3: Thanks for affirming my value. Yeah. I appreciate that. If you know, the neighborhoods directly around there, the people, if you've talked to them, what are they saying about some of these options?
2: I haven't heard any comment on any of these options. Going back many years, Jose Perez at a committee meeting or in a discussion I had with him said he, referencing this ramp, these ramps in particular, said that I think we all agree now that it's a mistake to have an off-ramp go straight into the city street grid.
3: Yeah, yeah.
2: The city's had to do lots of traffic calming, kind of where these ramps, you off-ramp at 60 miles per hour onto a street that goes 25 miles per hour. You do it in a very short distance into a very urban environment. It's just a design challenge.
3: I'm really interested to hear what the neighborhood has to say because that it's pretty significant. It's like weird the way that's set up. I know that there's reasons for that, and I've convoluted the way we've done our highway freeway system in Milwaukee, but it's got to be fixed. Again, ideas matter, and going from full spaghetti to nothing, I don't know, it's got to be like somewhere in the middle, in my opinion. Let's figure it out, because you don't want to cut off a neighborhood.
2: Yeah, I think there's probably plenty of people there that would like having

0: access to the freeway long term,
1: yeah,
0: but they don't need three different ramps to get on.
1: Yeah, exactly. See, we've come to consensus. Jeremy and I, we can figure it out. We didn't need public debates.
2: Problem solved.
1: Problem solved.
0: $2.5 million saved.
1: Yeah. Do we get the... No.
2: Do you get the study money?
1: I'll take the study money. All right, we'll wrap it up with Jeremy Janine from UrbanWalkie.com after this On Point Taken.
3: Meet Jim and Rita.
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5: We are in the city of Milwaukee. She is Kristen Bryan, Steve Spidey at his point ticket. Thanks for listening. 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All of our shows are there. I don't know how much you do, but I spend a lot of time re-listening to shows because I missed something or I want to see what I said or what you said about something. Fascinating. Even for someone who does it. Fascinating radio. And I told you the story. Sorry, we're taking up some of your time. I come out of the studios yesterday. Guy stops and he goes, Steve? I go, yeah. He goes, love your show. Love the balance. Love Kristen. Love you. Love the topics. Unsolicited audience approval.
6: Did you buy him a beer?
5: No, he actually, his little thing was going off because his food was ready.
6: Okay.
5: And I was, as you know, in a hurry. Yeah. All right. Your time, Jeremy.
7: Well, I'm just a guest here, but thanks for having me. Big announcement yesterday from WEDA, the Wisconsin Housing and Economic Development Authority. The primary source of creating affordable apartments in Wisconsin is the Low-Income Housing Tax Credit, a federal program administered by WEDA. They approved 8 Milwaukee developments yesterday. This doesn't mean they're all going to have groundbreakings tomorrow. I'm guessing at least one of them on this list probably will never get to a groundbreaking, but it's like usually a 2-year cycle. We have the 633 Wisconsin. That's a redevelopment of an office building 2 blocks east of here. Scattered Site Homes in Amani, Compass Lofts in Martin Luther King Drive, Scattered Site Project in Harambe from Melissa Allen. The Ho-Chunk Nation is actually redeveloping its property on Howell Avenue.
5: Wow.
7: Midtown Commons across from that Walmart. So projects all across the city. Sears Market Square is one of them. The vacant Sears, the parking lot of it at 20th and Fond du Lac. And then we'll shift gears completely, and you can read all more about that under Milwaukee.
6: Quickly, is there any other more fallout or correction with the Walmart, Midtown Walmart data center?
7: There are 3 meetings coming up. The first one is June 10th. You can find details on that on Urban Milwaukee or on Alderman Mark Chambers' city webpage.
6: Okay. It seems like people calmed down a little bit about it, but yeah, maybe just because the hearing hasn't happened yet.
7: That's very possible. So, and then we'll switch to, after phone search, prosecutors say new evidence discovered against Tierman Spencer. Every time the police get a hold of Tierman Spencer's phone, things end up bad.
6: How is this guy not in jail yet or in prison yet? Well, like, I feel like there's been so many charges against him for a variety of different...
5: Well, he's an attorney, and due process is probably the answer to that.
7: Part of the issue is the charges have stacked up, and his attorney argues that the second charges only came because he didn't agree to a plea bargain deal on the first charges. But so the latest thing we talked about was bail jumping charge for Tierman Spencer. He contacted a witness in this case that was supposed to go to trial this week. The case didn't go to trial because of this. The district attorney's office seized his phone with a warrant in early May. When they did that, they discovered evidence, they say, alleged evidence that proves their case on the case he was supposed to go to trial for. So not only did they find what they say is evidence of this bail jumping crime, but they found evidence now that will be used in the trial against him for what he knew that his notary license was expired, which is part of his defense, hypothetically, in this other case. So the Tierman Spencer saga, a tongue twister, is ongoing. The next status conference is scheduled for July 17th. So we're now 2 different times the trial has been delayed.
5: All right, 20 seconds for new bars and restaurants that open in May.
7: Oh, boy, you're going to make me open up the article and read them quick. Sophie does a great job of every month, Sophie Bullock for our team.
5: If people are interested, they can go to urbanwalkie.com and find
7: them. She does every month, does a complete list of everything that is opened. It's a really wonderful resource. My friends and I use it to pick where to go out to eat. Blue Hour Cafe was her favorite this month.
5: Here's an offer for you. Maybe on a future episode, we bring Sophie in to have a chunk of your hour about restaurants and stuff.
7: Mike Spaulding and I have already been discussing this.
6: Oh!
5: Look at him working past us. Past the hosts. Get out of here. Jeremy Janine, UrbanMilwaukee.com. I'm out of here.
6: All right. Have a good

0: vacation. We'll see you when you get back.
1: All right.
0: And Kyle Wallace will be here with me tomorrow. It'll be a fun show.
1: It will be. She's always fun. Kristen Bry, Steve Scafidi, Jeremy Janine. News is next.
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12: It's 12 o'clock. I'm Greg Mancik. This is Wisconsin's Midday News. It's Thursday, June 4th. Your top story. The Milwaukee County Transit System is now projecting a surplus.
13: I'm Jessica Tai. Shots fired near Marquette University.
12: Partly cloudy, very warm today. High 86 degrees. Not even a cooler by the lake day. Warm all around. Chance of showers tonight at a low of 64. It's 81 and sunny in Milwaukee. At 12:01 from the WTMJ Breaking Newsroom, John Bolton, President Trump's former national security advisor, expected to plead guilty over mishandling classified documents. ABC's Pierre Thomas.
14: Sources familiar with the negotiations say that this will be a guilty plea involving one count of illegally retaining national security information. The source that I spoke to said that this involves Bolton allegedly storing classified information, or excuse me, national security information in diaries, not that he took actual documents from government offices and retained them.
12: Bolton charged last year with 8 counts of unlawful transmission of national defense information, as well as 10 counts of unlawful retention of national defense information.
13: House Democrats and a handful of Republicans vote to pass legislation designed to force President Trump to end the war in Iran. Wednesday's late vote was the fourth attempt to get a resolution passed. News Nation's Vinay Simlot.
15: You could hear cheers on the House floor as four Republicans voted with Democrats to end military action in Iran. Lawmakers argue Congress gets to declare war, not President Donald Trump. Now the resolution goes to the Senate, where just last month four Republicans voted to advance a war powers resolution. Some arguing the cost of the war here at home is too high.
13: The vote is seen as largely symbolic because if it does pass in the Senate, President Trump will most likely veto it.
12: Shots fired near the Marquette University campus. It happened Wednesday near 18th and Wisconsin. Several people exchanging gunfire, including someone inside a dark-colored sedan. Police say the suspects all fled the scene. Multiple buildings in the area were struck by bullets. No one was hurt.
13: The Milwaukee County Transit System is now projecting a roughly $400,000 surplus this year, despite continued concerns for the system's financial future. That surplus is due in part to a system-wide reduction in fare evasion. Fare evasion is down 12% compared to this time last year. Despite that development, the transit system is still projecting a budget deficit for next year. That's due to rising operation and fuel costs, flat state funding, and the end of some federal funding.
12: Well, final preparations are being made at the Wisconsin State Fair. We're 2 months away from the fair's beginning. It comes after the fair ended a day early last year because of historic flooding.
16: Officials say canceling the final day cost the fair more than $2 million in revenue, while vendors collectively lost an estimated $5 million. State Fair Executive Director and CEO Sherry Black tells WTMJ despite the setback, they're optimistic for a big event this year.
17: It's about 18 months to plan a fair.
5: year. So we've been working on this really hard, especially with it being the 175th. Now is the part where we start to get into that execution mode, operation.

0: is out working at the park now that the weather is nice, you know, making sure that everything looks great.
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2: This year's state fair runs August 6th through the 16th. Time for news about your money. The WTMJ Annex Wealth Management Market Update. The Dow soaring past the 51,000 mark today, up 900 points at 51,580. The NASDAQ off just a little bit, down about 33 points, though some stocks in the tech world are doing very well today. NVIDIA up about 3.5 points, Google up about 12.5 points, Apple up a point today. Still, the NASDAQ off about 34 at 26,820. And the S&P is up about 30 points today at 7581. 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
2: Time for WTMJ Sports Update from the Gruber Law Offices. One call, that's all sports desk. Afternoon baseball for the Brewers. They go for a series win over the Giants at American Family Field. Brandon Woodruff threw 42 pitches in a simulated game on Wednesday. Brewers President of Baseball Operations Matt Arnold is playing the long game with Woodruff's injury.
12: You know, he was dealing with a little bit of that dead arm, but thankfully there's nothing structural in there at all with him, so... it was great to see him back on the mound yesterday and facing live hitters.
2: Coverage of today's game begins at 12:35. ESPN's Adam Schefter reporting that the Packers and wide receiver Christian Watson have reached an agreement on a four-year, $110.5 million contract extension that includes a $31 million signing bonus. Meanwhile, Packers linebacker Micah Parsons believes he'll return to action in the month of October. Parsons currently rehabbing a torn ACL and... learning Jonathan Gannon's new defensive system.
13: I'm getting more of a walkthrough look versus meetings. Our whole goal is just for me to get healthy, and we all have that same mindset and plan intact. I mean, camp will be different, but right now it's just all about getting healthy.
2: 10-time Pro Bowl quarterback Russell Wilson confirms he's retiring from the NFL to take a job with CBS Sports.
3: Checking out the roads with your WTMJ Time Saver traffic in Milwaukee. We have a problem. I-94 East at Hawley. The left lane is blocked due to a crash. Now, this is a problem for a couple of reasons. I'm taking a peek at the cameras for you here, and it's a disaster. A total mess. I can see at least one, two, three, four, five vehicles off to the side of the road. So it looks like at least five cars are involved. I also see an emergency responder already at the scene. Moments ago, there was a tow truck there as well. That tow truck is now gone. There are a couple people off to the side of the road as well. Bottom line, you have traffic just crawling past this new crash. It's an I-94 East at Hawley Road. Left lane is blocked. I know some of you people, some of you are probably...

0: probably headed out of the city, going to the ballpark right now on I-94 West, and that is slower. Of course, it's a construction zone, but you also have people just slowing it down to take a peek at this new crash in the eastbound lane. So heads up there, it's a mess. I-94 East at Holly Road, brand new crash.
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2: Partly cloudy, very warm today. High 86 degrees. It is not a cooler by the lake day either. It's warm all over the place, but dry. If you can believe that. Chance of showers tonight, mostly cloudy, a low of 64. Good chance of rain, maybe a couple of rounds of storms on Friday with a high of about 80 degrees. There should be some sunshine throughout the day as well. Not an all-day washout, but a couple of opportunities for rain on Friday. 81 and sunny in Milwaukee, it's 10 after 12.
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2: A shortened version of Wisconsin's Midday News due to afternoon baseball at the ballpark. 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So that means more of a 1:10 first pitch for home games during the week at American Family Field instead of the 12:40 first pitch. 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
0: The Ridgeland release continues today. It's the state story now making news across the country. This week, World News Tonight called it the Great Beagle Rescue of Wisconsin. Right now, the controversial breeding and research facility in Dane County is transferring another 68 dogs to Center for Humane Economy. Yesterday, Big Dog Ranch Rescue also got another batch of beagles. By the end of this week, Ridgeland Farms will have released more than 1,600 dogs under a deal first negotiated back in April. So why are these groups paying for the dogs? A lot of you are asking that. And we asked Wayne Pacelli, president of CHE.
4: I didn't want them getting offloaded at some cheap price to other testing labs. They were adamant that they wanted compensation for it. And I agreed because I felt like we were going to save the dogs and that I was not going to be enriching, and we were not as a nonprofit organization, be enriching a company that's going to be around for 5, 10, 15 years and use those resources to, you know, increase its operational assets.
0: Starting July 1st, Ridgeland Farms can no longer sell dogs to other groups, but it can still conduct its own research. It's estimated even after this week, there will still be a few hundred dogs inside Ridgeland.
2: Well, the UW Board of Regents scheduled to vote today on a proposed 2% tuition hike for in-state students. If approved, it'll mark the fourth consecutive year of tuition increases in the system. But the 2% increase would be the smallest percentage increase since the freeze was lifted in 2023. So what are students saying?
5: I love my classes, program professors, but it's still frustrating to see that increase every year.
2: And that's Maggie Gurin, a sophomore at UW-Madison. Climbing tuition and the cost of living, double whammies for many on campus.
5: Rent on average is anywhere from $1,000 to $1,500 a month for students, and you're already struggling to fit in school and work, and then it's just more money that's being added on every year.
2: If you look at undergraduate tuition fees across the universities of Wisconsin's system, it ranges from about $8,800 in tuition to $12,400 for in-state residents. The out-of-state is where it really gets crazy. $17,500 on the low end, $44,200 on the high end for non-residents.
0: And then you got to pay for your rent if you're living off campus. You got to pay for your rooming as well. And the books and all the other stuff.
2: Yeah, yeah.
0: It adds up.
2: Much more than just tuition, that's for sure.
0: Well, there's a new company on top of the Fortune 500 list. Move over, Walmart. It's Amazon. Walmart had claimed the number one spot of the Fortune 500 for 13 years, but not anymore. The Fortune 500 list ranks companies based on revenue, and in 2025, Amazon's revenue grew by 12%. That's thanks in part to its growing web services, cloud computing, and advertising businesses.
2: 12:13 on WTMJ. The search continues for a missing boater in the waters near the Bahamas. So is this a missing persons investigation or a murder investigation? We'll dive in after this.
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0: Well, it feels like summer outside. It's not terribly humid, but it is warm on our way up to 86 degrees. Not much cooler near the lake, if at all. Overnight low right around 60 degrees. We introduce some rain into the forecast. Maybe late tonight, could be a morning thing tomorrow. And a couple of rounds. Will be some sun on Friday, but that is in between a couple of rounds of storms. Not a washout of the day by any stretch, but rain is likely on Friday with a high in the low 80s. 81 and sunny in Milwaukee at 1216. Well, a U.S. Coast Guard dive team is in the Bahamas this week searching for Lynette Hooker. She's the American woman who went overboard and vanished nearly 2 months ago. Her husband, Brian Hooker, told authorities at the time she fell from an 8-foot dinghy while the couple was navigating through some rough waters. She also apparently, according to Brian, had the emergency key around her neck when she fell out of the boat. She took the key with her and it cut the engine's power. He had to paddle his way to shore. Very suspicious surroundings with this story. We welcome in ABC investigative reporter Peter Haralambos. Peter, this is not the first search of the waters, so what factors led to this new search?
3: Yeah, that's exactly right. The waters near their boat, the Soulmate, have been searched extensively at this point, largely by Bahaman authorities. Now the U.S. Coast Guard is getting involved, in part because GPS data taken from Brian Hooker's phone apparently did not match what he told police, according to one federal source. Ultimately, that is leading to some new suspicions and also giving them some new ideas of where to search. They're searching, for example, a new coastline, an area called Lover's Key, about 5 minutes from where their boat was anchored. All of this leading to this hope, perhaps, that with this new cooperation between U.S. and Bahamian authorities, there could be some progress in finding her 2 months after her disappearance.
4: Peter, how unusual is it for U.S. authorities to receive permission to conduct this kind of search operation in the Bahamas?
3: Yeah, I mean, it's not surprising, but at the same time, it's not uncommon, in part because we're dealing with a U.S. citizen who was killed abroad or who died abroad, as well as a U.S. citizen who's been investigated by authorities. So with those circumstances, it kind of makes sense that the Bahamian authorities would cooperate with U.S. authorities. And this isn't the first instance we've seen of that cooperation. For example, last month we learned that the boat that they were on, the Soulmate, was moved from Bahamian authority custody to U.S. custody near Florida as part of this criminal federal investigation here in the state. So again, the cooperation, a good sign, though the amount of time it took to actually get to this search leading to some concern about, you know, what if they actually do find Lynette Hooker? What evidence might they be able to obtain, given the fact that her body might have been in the water at this point for 2 months?
4: Right.
0: Brian Hooker was allowed to travel back to the United States, but Lynette Hooker's daughter is the one who waved the flag on this and said, wait a minute, they have not had the best of relationships. I know this. I'm going to the Bahamas. What role is she playing in all of this, Peter, in keeping this moving?
3: Yeah, it's a great point because she's really one of the driving forces here. And she told us, ABC News, that she doubted Brian Hooker's story from the very beginning. We've also heard from Lynette Hooker's mother, who said they had a very volatile relationship. And their cooperation, in part, is one of the things that's driving this investigation forward. They even traveled to the Bahamas at one point to assist in this investigation. Brian Hooker and Lynette Hooker had a relationship for about more than 2 decades. That being said, Lynette Hooker's daughter is Brian Hooker's stepdaughter, and they've raised concerns about the accuracy of what he's been saying. And for the first time, this GPS data is really corroborating, in a way, some of their concerns. This discrepancy between what he told police or what he told authorities and what the GPS data actually shows, you know, it's

0: fueling new concern about whether or not he was lying about his whereabouts that night and whether this was more than just a tragic incident.
1: So, Peter, what happens if divers don't find anything in these newly identified search areas? They don't find her body. What's next? Or does this go cold?
0: You know, unfortunately, that's a reality at this point. If it is the case that they don't find her after these searches, it's possible that at that point it's just a waiting game, that the investigation goes cold for a while until some kind of lucky break. On the other hand, though, there's a possibility that there's more evidence on that phone that could assist this investigation. There's a ton of evidence that is stored on a modern smartphone, everything from messages to photos to GPS data to even information that might have been deleted off the device. So it's possible we might see any other potential lead coming from that. At the same time, Brian Hooker is believed to be somewhere in the United States. Another thing adding to those suspicions is also that he told us that, you know, the day after he was released in April, that he was going to stay in the Bahamas as long as he could to help try to find Lynette Hooker. And then just hours later, he left the Bahamas and went back to the United States, which, again, has fueled in part some of that skepticism and concern from the family.
2: So, Peter, is this a missing persons case or is this an active murder investigation now?
0: In the United States, this is a criminal investigation at this point. It's being led by the investigatory wing of the Coast Guard. And while there isn't any formally named suspects, it's a serious investigation. Within the Bahamas, this is a search and rescue. This is a recovery mission, excuse me. They're hoping at this point they can find the body. It does not seem like they have any hope that she is still alive at this point. So really just a hope that perhaps finding the body can not only lead to some solace for the family, but also provide more evidence about, again, whether this was a tragic accident or something much, much more malicious.
2: More to the story to come. ABC's Peter Haralambos. We appreciate it, Peter. Thank you.
1: Thanks, Peter.
0: Thanks so much, guys.
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3: The future of professional softball is getting another big boost. The Athletes Unlimited Softball League just announced a new investment group ahead of its second season, and it includes some big sports names you know. Milwaukee Brewers principal owner Mark Adonazio and Hall of Fame pitcher Nolan Ryan. So, this is a big deal for a couple of reasons, but also including the Brewers become the first Major League Baseball franchise to invest directly in the AUSL, building on MLB's league-wide partnership announced last year. So Ryan joins through Ryan Sanders Baseball, and the timing of this is significant as the six-team league enters a new era. You've got teams like the Chicago Bandits, Oklahoma City Spark, I like that name, and Texas Volts playing in dedicated home markets for the first time.
4: So what's interesting about this is that Mark Adonazio and Nolan Ryan, they're not owners of a team. You mentioned some of the markets because there are no owners of teams in this league. This is a player-centric level of ownership. So it's an athlete-first model. That's kind of part of the name here. No traditional team owners. They allow players to serve as the key stakeholders, decision-makers in the league's growth. So if there's expansion, the players in the league will have a say in that. And these rosters are loaded. If you've watched women's softball at the college level, and it's kind of going on right now along with the baseball championships at the NCAA level, full of All-Americans, full of Olympians, full of athletes representing national championship-winning collegiate programs from around the country, from UCLA to Notre Dame to Boston College, and you name it. So it's really interesting how this is developing, but it's just sort of getting started, and it has the backing of Major League Baseball.
3: Yeah, professional softball definitely gaining momentum at this point, and as we can see today, attracting some serious backing from the baseball world.
4: It's going to be interesting to see where this develops because you've got several markets, I guess, involved in this. But there is such an overflow of talent at the women's softball level, graduating from high school into the college level, just locally. Sussex Hamilton, right down the block. It's the district that our girls are in. It's one of the best teams in the state. They'll play for a sectional final tonight for a chance to go to state. And they've got Division I talent on their roster. So it's an incredibly fast-growing sport here, women's softball. But add it to the list, right? I mean, think about what the NFL is doing to buoy flag football, not only at the college level, but at the high school level, trying to have some training going into college. This has started to become more popular. Now professional women's softball has got some backing. And I guess staying power would be a good way to put it. So it really, a dearth of opportunities now, which is fantastic.
3: Well, and you talk about the girls' flag football, too. We've talked with Donald Driver about that recently, too, and why he wanted to be involved in that. And part of it is also because of his girls and his family.
4: Yep, no doubt. And that, too, will become an Olympic event here in 2028, flag football. So it is growing, and softball is growing as well. We do have Brewers baseball coming up here in about 5 minutes or so on WTMJ. We'll send you to the ballpark for pregame coverage beginning at about 12:35. A 1:10 first pitch. Brewers looking to win the series against the Giants before a road trip in Colorado against the Rockies. No Miz. You're going to have to wait until Friday if you want to see Miz. So he doesn't get an opportunity to pitch in this Giants series. Still, the Brewers comfortably in first place in the NL Central. Wisconsin's Midday News podcast, built by Siding Unlimited. 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We'll get you headlines coming up in just a few. 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
5: 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I'm Greg Matzik. Your top story, a body recovered from the Rock River.
6: I'm Jessica Tai. Pushback on a presidential nominee.
5: Partly cloudy, very warm today, high 86 degrees. Similar conditions inland and near Lake Michigan. Chance of showers tonight, mostly cloudy, a low of 64. It's 80 and sunny in Milwaukee at 12:30. From the WTMJ Breaking Newsroom, the body of a drowning victim recovered from the Rock River in Jefferson County. Sheriff's Office dive team resumed search this morning for a man who disappeared while boating Tuesday afternoon. Medical examiner is working to identify the victim.
6: The man accused of damaging Jay Zhu with an axe is found incompetent to stand trial.
7: A judge suspended the trial for 51-year-old Aaron Ferris Wednesday. Ferris is facing multiple charges, including use of a dangerous weapon and damage to a religious property. During his arrest, Ferris claimed he was God and that he created everyone. The court says Ferris will likely restore competency with treatment. He will be institutionalized and will return to court with a doctor's report on September 10th. Jen Gregg, WTMJ News.
5: Pushback from former DOJ employees who say they object to the nomination of Acting Attorney General Todd Blanche to Attorney General. Blanche stepped in when Pam Bondi was let go from the position. More from ABC's Peter Haralambos.
8: We've already seen some pushback from career prosecutors who've since left the Department of Justice. In a statement today, they opposed the nomination. They said Blanche has basically never stopped being Donald Trump's personal lawyer and that confirming him would be a, quote, rejection of the rule of law.
5: Blanche's actions, including the proposal of a $1.8 billion anti-weaponization fund, prompted backlash from both parties who would be responsible for his confirmation.
6: A ceasefire has been worked out between Israel and Lebanon, but the militant group Hezbollah says it's rejecting the deal. News Nation's Robert Sherman is in Qatar.
9: The message from Israel's defense minister is today, they will continue to operate as long as these tensions and as long as these attacks continue to come from the Hezbollah side. That is what we need to change in order to see significant dynamic shifts on the ground there in Lebanon. This also comes as the entire Gulf region is still reeling from that major escalation that we saw from the Iranian side with attacks carried out this week on both Bahrain and Kuwait.
6: Hezbollah's leader says the agreement's demand that Hezbollah fighters leave southern Lebanon would mean, quote, surrender, defeat, and achieving the enemy's goals.
5: Support for term limits on Supreme Court justices remains strong nationwide. A new Marquette Law poll finds majority of Americans favor fixed terms for members of the nation's highest court. The survey also finds the public split on expanding the size of the court, with half supporting the idea and half opposed. The survey interviewed more than 1,000 adults nationwide in late May.
6: A popular Muskego restaurant that burned down is starting to come back.
10: Bass Bay Brew House reopened Wednesday with a summer beer garden. The restaurant and banquet hall burned down last December, leaving the building a total loss, with the cause of the fire still under investigation. The business is beginning to rebuild, with renderings showing a slightly smaller space. The Bass Bay Brewhouse Beer Garden runs through October and is open every day of the week except Monday and Tuesday. Elizabeth Linton in WTMJ News.
5: Get you a quick update on traffic and weather here before we get you to Brewers baseball. Sunny and warm today, high of 86 degrees. Chance of rain later tonight. A better chance of rain on Friday in the morning, perhaps again in the afternoon and evening hours. Should see plenty of sun on Friday, but there is a good chance of rain as well.
6: And a heads up, we are still dealing with this bad crash on I-94 East at Hawley. The left lane is blocked. Numerous cars were involved. Emergency responders are at the scene, and so was a tow truck.
5: We've got Brewers baseball coming up in just a couple of minutes here on WTMJ, wrapping up a homestand and a four-game series against the Giants. Following today's game, the Brewers will take off to Colorado for a series against the Rockies, in which Jacob Mizorowski will start game one. Brewers begin the day in first place in the division with about a 5.5-game lead over second place. Brewers baseball next on WTMJ.
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5: 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Lane Grindle with you here today. The Brewers looking to win this series. They won the first two games of this series. Last night, though, they ran into Logan Webb, and Logan Webb took a no-hitter into the seventh inning, and the Giants shut out the Brewers by a final score of 1-0. So the Brewers with another chance to win the series here this afternoon. They're going to try and do it behind the right arm of Coleman Crow. It'll be Adrian Hauser on the mound for San Francisco here today. We'll be back with Josh Maurer when we return after this on the On Deck Show, built by Menards on the Brewers Radio Network.
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8: 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Thank you for tuning into the 620 WTMJ stream. 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Thank you for tuning into the 620 WTMJ stream. 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Thank you for tuning into the 620 WTMJ stream. 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
1: And it is 12-6 San Francisco.
2: Well, Hamilton got that one out there in the eighth inning, and he very nearly got an even bigger one out in the ninth. But the Giants held on and beat the Brewers to split this four-game series 12-9 in a slugfest at American Family Field. We apologize for the technical difficulties. You heard Jackson Churio's second home run of the day just a couple of minutes ago. Churio with a big afternoon and a really big week on a six-game hitting streak. This is the Pottawatomie Casino Hotel post-game show, wrapping it up. 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The Brewers had fallen behind 12-3. We told you Coleman Crowe gave up a pair of three-run innings in the first and the third, and he took his first major league loss. This was the first time he got to pitch at home for the Brewers. The Giants were over him offensively pretty well early. The bullpen injuries then cropped up behind Coleman Crowe. D.L. Hall, who got seven outs and didn't give up any runs, left with what Pat Murphy has said, a subscap and pec injury. They're going to have imaging to see the extent of it for D.L. You really keep your fingers crossed and hope that it's not going to be a serious injury and an extended absence. Grant Anderson then, at the start of that six-run seventh inning that the Giants had, got hit by a comebacker off the bat of Bryce Eldridge. It is a forearm contusion that Pat Murphy has said. Grant Anderson is also going to get checked out when the swelling goes down. So Churio homered after it was 12-3 Giants. That came in the bottom of the seventh, made it 12-5. You just heard what David Hamilton did in the bottom of the eighth to make it 12-6. And all these postgame highlights are presented by Purveya Health. Whether you're chasing a fly ball or chasing your kids, Purveya Orthopedics keeps you moving. 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It's still, after Jake Woodford was able to get through three innings on the mound, was 12-6 in the bottom of the ninth, and the Brewers got four straight to reach against rookie Wilkin Ramos. And that included a bases-loaded walk to Blake Perkins that knocked Ramos out of the game, made it 12-7. Bases were loaded with nobody out as Caleb Killian came in, remarkably, in a save situation. But Killian got the first two men he faced. The second one was a fielder's choice RBI from Sal Frelick that made it 12-8. And then Luis Renjifo came up.
3: Killian brings home the pitch. There goes the runner. It's a liner into left. It's going to get down for a base hit. Ortiz will score from third. Stopping at second is Frelick. And that will get the tying run to the plate for Milwaukee. It is 12-9 San Francisco.
2: You never would have thought the Brewers would have been able to get the tying run into the batter's box this afternoon, but that's what they did, and Hamilton squared one up over 100 miles an hour off the bat to dead center on a day where the ball was flying. It didn't fly quite far enough. Jonah Cox caught the ball maybe a step or two in front of that center field wall. Hamilton could have tied it, but it got caught, and the Giants win it by a final score of 12-9. Tough day for the Brewers. Now they win the first two games of the series, though, and now they'll head off to the West Coast. And this week in which they take on the bottom two teams record-wise in the National League continues at Coors Field against the Rockies for the next three ball games. We have the On Deck Show built by Menards getting underway tomorrow at 7:05 from the Mountain Time Zone. 7:40, first pitch here back in the Central, and it's the Brewers with Brandon Sproats. Got a little extra

0: extra rest after a rougher outing in Houston last weekend. Sproat, for the first time ever, will pitch at that hitter-friendly paradise that has been Coors for years and years. Ryan Feltner, as I mentioned during the game portion of the broadcast, Feltner, the right-hander for Colorado, he has been very effective against the Brewers the past couple of years. He'll oppose Sproat in the series opener. The Rockies were off today after winning consecutive series. They did lose yesterday in Anaheim, but they won 2 out of 3 from the Angels, and they had also just won a series against the Giants. So Colorado, the worst record in the National League, but playing better over the last week or so. Let's pause 10 seconds for station identification here on the Brewers Radio Network.
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0: Brewers fall 12-9 to the Giants. Giants get a season high in runs and hits allowed by the Brewers in a game. 12 runs, 20 hits, and a comeback bid by Milwaukee comes 3 runs short. I'm Josh Maurer for Lane Grindle and our producer-engineer Ken Sommerfeld, saying so long from Milwaukee, where it's a 2-2 homestand against San Francisco. We will talk to you tomorrow night from Denver. Again, the final was 12-9 Giants. 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

0: Wisconsin's Afternoon News is on the air. Broadcasting live from the Annex Wealth Management Studios at The Avenue in beautiful downtown Milwaukee. Here are your hosts, John McCure, and in for Julia Fellow, it's Adam Roberts.
1: All right, thanks for hanging out with us. So a close one for the Brewers. They can't quite come back. They fall 12-9. More on that as we head through the afternoon. All right, Adam Roberts handles a lot of transportation reporting for us. He is here today. Kyle Wallace is with us. GKB's Kyle Wallace. And that's where we begin today's show.
0: This is the 5 o'clock focus on Wisconsin's Afternoon News.
1: All right, gentlemen, so David Crowley holds a press conference today to talk about the Milwaukee County Transit System, buses in particular. And really, he talked about two things, right? How there was a surplus of funds. It's not a big amount of money. It's a little under $500,000, but it is a surplus, better than a deficit. And then he also talked about how people are still not paying for the buses, and they tried to say that the fare evasion is good news because now only 25% of people are not paying to ride our buses when they're supposed to. Kyle, when you hear this today, what are your thoughts?
2: I hear they're trying to put lipstick on a pig because there's a big issue that's still coming with MCTS right now. And the thing is that, yes, you said it, John. They had a big deficit going into this year. I think it was like $14 million going into this year when they put the budget together. Now they're going to come out at $500,000, a little under $500,000. Allegedly, maybe, we'll see. But guess what? There's still a big deficit that they're facing next year, and there's a whole bunch of barriers that they're facing when it comes to funding. So this was probably just, let's pat ourselves on the back because we got out of financial fiscal hell for this year. But guess what? There's still another cliff that we got to figure it out for next year.
3: Yeah, that cliff, for those who are curious, in the neighborhood of $17 to $20 million. Meanwhile, also the county dealing with potentially a nine figure deficit by the time we get to 2031. It's interesting, Kyle, and I was at this event, and once again, we heard the refrain of, if there was just more state funding, golly gee, we could get this figured out. At some point, do you think that there has to be some sort of action plan laid out, step A, B, C, and D, to get around the fact that the state money's not coming?
2: I'm so glad you asked me that question because I agree. I think that there needs to be more funding sent to the city of Milwaukee, Milwaukee County, because it is the economic engine for the state, and we send so much money to the Capitol. But at the end of the day, it's all about politics. You don't have the Assembly, you don't have the Senate, so you're not going to get any additional dollars. So why sit here for years and decades and cry about not getting your fair share of money and just try to figure out how can we balance this budget? The money ain't coming no time soon because I don't think they're taking all three chambers either.
1: Let's talk politics. This press conference doesn't even happen if David Crowley's not running for governor.
2: Say it again.
1: I mean, let's be real. This press conference does not happen if David Crowley's not running for governor. One of the headlines was 24% of people are not paying their fares. That's great news, he tries to tell us, because it used to be one third of people are not paying their fares. And a $500,000 surplus, to your point, Adam, when there's a $15.7 million deficit likely coming the next time we hear a number. Kyle, if he's not running for governor, we're not having this press conference, right?
2: No, it's not. It's not a big story. It's not what he's doing. And that's, you know, he's not double dipping, but he's trying to get positive energy towards him, saying, look what I did. But the biggest problem for me is I want to hear how you're getting the budget balanced for years to come and not this year, just where you had to cut lines and you had to seek other funding. And the fact that, once again, John, you said it. You're still 25% of people who aren't paying to ride the bus. Let's look at other counties and figure out what they're doing. We need to make sure that we can fix this because guess what? If you recoup that 25% and get that down to 5% of bus evasion, now you're talking. But I'm not here to celebrate these small victories because it's not good if people aren't paying their fair share to get on the dang bus like everybody else.
1: Kyle and I don't really ride the bus. Do you ride the bus, Adam?
3: I do.
1: You have in the past more frequently, right?
3: I am, primarily if it's rainy or snowy out. Okay. So I'm usually a day-to-day bike commuter. But if there's a big rainstorm, I'm not going to put myself through that. I will ride the bus.
1: Do you see people not paying the fare? Do they walk on and do they literally just walk by and say, what's up, to the bus driver and walk to the back of the bus?
3: Well, I won't quote them as saying what's up, but I have seen it, and I've seen it multiple times on a single ride. Now, granted, just for clarity, I haven't ridden the bus in a while because the weather's been nice, but we're talking this period, they're saying that things have been going down from January to April, and I was definitely riding in February and have seen, yes, still the, hey man, and then at this point, the drivers don't even spare me, just go on.
1: Well, yeah, because if you're a driver, you don't want to get slapped upside the head, because we've seen those videos. Kyle, how does this happen in our city?

0: that 25% of the people are getting on the bus thinking, I don't have to pay when they know it's not free.
1: Because of the fact that when you allow for people to get away with stuff, then that's the result you're going to get. If you tell me that I can get on the bus for free and the only punishment I get is being shunned by a bus driver, then I'm going to continue to do it. Like, if you're not going to arrest me, if you're not going to have somebody waiting, you know, at, hey, we get three stops up, we need to get the bus security, transit security on here with the police because we got people on here who are stealing. They're stealing rides. Like, that's what you need to do. It needs to be more punitive. You need to start making an example out of people. You're not putting people in jail, but you need to write these people tickets so they understand if you keep doing this, you're going to end up, instead of paying your little $2.75, you're going to be paying $275. They need to make it more punitive. That's just the way I look at it.
2: Kyle, you have a good beat on the needs of the community, and I wanted to ask you about this, because one of the other things that was talked about at this availability today was this idea of a redesign, start from scratch with MCTS potentially, that's coming this year heading into next year. It's being led by a group based out of Portland, Oregon, Jarrett Walker and Associates. I asked the president and CEO, Steve Fuentes, why they went with this group in particular.
3: There's not a ton of groups. It's kind of a niche crowd to do a bus network redesign, right? It's not something a lot of people do, but they do it well. They do it exceptionally well. Their website has multiple transit agencies, and they actually operate around the world, not just in the U.S.
2: They actually have done a rework in Madison recently, but the reason I wanted to ask you about this is because when you think of a system redesign, that could mean anything from we're going to just alter a couple of routes or maybe make them more frequent or less frequent, or it could be completely we're just going to go from scratch and start over, and then you will decide if you want to take these on. When you hear from people who live in areas that aren't already really greatly served by transit or it could be better, do you cast a skeptical eye when there's plans to completely rework things?
1: So I guess for me is that I guess I come from a perspective of privilege of being able to have a vehicle and afford a vehicle and afford to pay for gas that I don't need to ride the city bus. But for me, I always think about there's sacrifices that have to be made. And I understand that public transportation is it's a great service for the community. But also, if you can't afford to provide people with the service, then you're harming yourself in other places. And so for me, I think you need to, if you're going to do a redesign that you're going to do, then a redesign needs to be more focused on how can we fiscally get our book or balance our budget versus how can we continue to serve as many people as possible. If people have longer waiting times based off that design, then that's fine with me if it's helping us finally not to have to look each and every year at a large deficit that's looming.
0: Good Karma's Kyle Wallace. Great conversation. Thanks, Kyle.
1: Yeah, y'all let me come stay a little bit longer.
0: It was nice, wasn't it?
1: Yeah.
0: We could breathe.
1: Yeah,
0: it was good. Hey, up next, the Obama Presidential Library opens up on Juneteenth. Charles Benson got a sneak preview. He was just there. He's with us in the studio up next on WTMJ. 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
2: The point being is they are nearing the end of this storm when they finally get to be the team that they were projected to be. 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

0: 25th Street all the way to Holly Road. Then you're back on the brakes just about at 92nd Street and stretching all the way to Highway 164. On the eastbound side, backups from just before Springdale Road past Barker and back on the brakes from about 76th Street solid to 35th. I'm Debbie Lozaga with your WTMJ Time Saver Traffic.
1: The WTMJ 5-day forecast. Tonight, increasing showers, a low of 65. Tomorrow is when the best chance for rain comes through. Morning showers and storms, then a little bit of break, then more rain tomorrow. Hopefully an inch or so. Probably a little less. Saturday, early showers are possible. Muggy, a high of 85. Sunday, nice day. High of 74 and dry. Monday, chance for rain, a high of 81 degrees. Charles Benson is the chief political reporter for TMJ4 and the senior national political reporter for Scripps News. He's with us in the studio. Charles, so good to have you here.
2: Great to be here.
1: I've been really wanting to have this conversation with you. We've talked for years, literally, about the Obama Presidential Library in Chicago. Yep. It's about to open here in about 15 days, and you got a preview of it. What was it like?
2: Yeah, so they had a press preview day. So we were down there yesterday, and we ran the stories today. I've had a chance and been privileged enough to cover presidential politics because Wisconsin is a battleground state. And President Obama, candidate Barack Obama, was someone I spent a lot of time covering because he was here a lot. So, you know, when I look at the campaigns and the events that I had a chance to cover, a lot of that time was with Barack Obama. So when I found out they were going to have this big event because they're opening up the library here, there's an opening ceremony and then open to the public. I was like, what does this thing look like? I've been reading about it, I've been hearing about it like you have. And so, look, if you're a fan of President Obama, you're going to love this museum. If you're a fan of presidential politics, right, you're interested in the history of what comes with the president, you're going to love this museum. You know, I say today that, you know, when we often look at presidents, we talk about their history, we talk about their legacy, and we look at it through multiple lenses, right? It's the policy lens, it's the political lens, and then there's the personal lens, right? Who are they? What sort of, you know, made them who they are? And when I was down there, what I found is that the museum delivers on all of those. There's a lot about the run towards the White House. There's a lot on the policy issues. But they really leaned in, the Obama Foundation, on the personal side. And what I mean by that is that, you know, his story is rooted there on the south side of Chicago. His adopted south side of Chicago, because that's not where he's born and raised.
1: Right.
2: But that's where his political career begins. He's a state senator from there. He becomes a U.S. senator, and then he launches his campaign to make the run for the presidency. And there's also that, you know, part of American history, the country's first black president. So the museum captures all of that and provides the story around who he is and how he got to this moment.
3: And it's not just a museum either, Charles, is it? There's so much more to this, too.
2: Yeah, it's 19 acres. You know, it's really a campus. And so the museum is the big building that you see. Cost $850 million paid by private funds. But it does have a public library. It has a basketball court. It has all these other sort of places where the community can share spaces and do things on campus there. You know, presidents have an enormous amount of documents after they leave office, especially after two terms. And so we often hear it like it's the presidential library. Well, there's really no library. It's a museum. There's a public library, you know, but there's no like just go in and dig into the archives because they digitized all of them. You know, so but you can go there and just kind of walk through history. You know, on the outside of it, you know, I'll let the architects and the others, you know, sort of weigh in on how they see how this building looks like. But on two sides is one of his more famous speeches when he's talking about the 50th anniversary of the marches in the South, Selma to Montgomery. And so it has part of that speech embedded into the walls up on the top floors. And when you get all the way to the top floors, you can kind of look out through the letters and see all of Chicago and the

0: So not long ago, I was at the George W. Bush Presidential Library in Dallas. Mm-hmm. He has an office there, and he is there often. He goes there, and he actually works, and he keeps hours there. Reagan did the same thing when he first retired. Mm-hmm. Will Barack Obama, do you believe, be at the office there often?
1: But there is a replica of the Oval Office.
0: I saw a picture of you in there.
1: Yeah, so and you can go in there, you know, people will be able to sit down. But what's interesting is that you can then open up the top drawer. And in the top drawer is the letter that George Bush left Barack Obama.
0: Wow.
1: It's not the original one, you know, a copy of it. And also a BlackBerry. Now, I don't know if everybody remembers that term, BlackBerry, right?
0: Yeah.
1: He was a BlackBerry guy before we had, you know, when people competing between BlackBerries and cell phones. So when you open up the drawer, you know, I mean, it's covered. You can't grab any of those things. So it's an interesting place, especially if you like American history. It's not just about American history of Barack Obama. It's about American history around all the big events that happen in our country.
2: We do have another president who is going to be in Wisconsin, by the way, tomorrow, Charles. President Trump up in the Chippewa Falls area, Chippewa County. What do you make of the timing of this? We still got several months before the August primary, the general election. We're months away from whittling down the Republican field for the 7th congressional district in that area. Timing-wise, what do you make of this?
1: Well, the first thing that jumped out at me is that I'm really surprised this is his first visit since the election in 2024. So, because in Trump 1, he was here quite often. I don't think he travels as much out into these battleground states as he did in Trump 1 as he does in Trump 2. But I think it's game on already for the House and for trying to control and hold on to the House. So that third congressional district may be one of the closest, most competitive congressional districts there with Republican Derek Van Orden. So I think he's going up there to try to, you know, make the case and talk about issues that really impact places out there, mainly around farmers. But look, farmers and other businesses facing big obstacles right now because of the cost of things for farmers, especially around fuel and fertilizer.
0: TMJ4 chief political reporter Charles Benson, always great perspective. Man, you whet my appetite. I'm excited to see that library, to just take in a little bit of history in Chicago. Thanks for the descriptions.
1: Glad to be here.
0: Always glad to have you here, especially in the studio. 524 at WTMJ. We've been talking about rain coming our direction. How much? We're going to time it out for you, give you some pretty good detail. Chief meteorologist Brian Nisnansky is with us. Coming up right after the news at the bottom of the hour. Let's check the markets. Driving in this morning, everything was in the red, and in the red pretty big today. Didn't end up that way. The Dow climbed 875 points on the day. That's 1.75%. That's a big, big gain. The S&P 500 was up 31 points on the day. That's almost 0.5%. The Russell 2000, a lot of retirement stocks are held there, up 42 points, 1.5%. The outlier was the NASDAQ. It was off 23 points, 0.1%, but it recovered a lot of what it had lost earlier in the day. Annex Wealth Management, financial planning at every level. Know the difference with Annex.
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2: It's 5:30. I'm John Mercier. 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
4: I'm Debbie Lozaga. Southbound 41 slowing down before Appleton Avenue all the way down to Capitol Drive. Northbound's backed up from just north of Watertown Plank Road all the way up to Silver Spring. And southbound 43 heavy from Capitol down through the Marquette. I'm Debbie Lozaga with your WTMJ Time Saver Traffic.
3: It's going to be cloudy tonight. Could see some showers late, a low of 64. Rain much more likely on Friday. Humid as well, a high of 82. Right now in Milwaukee, 81 degrees at 5:31.
2: From the WTMJ Breaking News Center, the Universities of Wisconsin Board of Regents has approved a 2% tuition increase for the next school year.
5: Regents approved the hike in a vote of 15-1. The UW system says the increase is below the rate of inflation and will go towards utilities, maintenance, employee salaries, and student services.
6: The reality is we will still need to make hard decisions despite passing a 2% increase.
5: This puts annual undergraduate tuition rates for UW-Madison at over $12,000 and for UW-Milwaukee at just over $11,000. Jessica Gatso, WTMJ News.
3: The Wisconsin Department of Justice today reaching a settlement in the largest PFAS contamination case in state history. Tyco Fire Products will be paying $10 million now after the so-called Forever Chemicals contaminated local water sources in both Marinette and Peshtigo in northeast Wisconsin. Attorney General Josh Call says Tyco is responsible for continued remediation work in addition to that $10 million.
7: Tyco will continue to provide clean drinking water to residents in a designated area southeast of the Fire Technology Center. Every parcel in that area that has not already installed a deep drinking water well will have the opportunity to do that for the next 20 years.
3: There are several other PFAS-related lawsuits that Wisconsin's a part of and are still pending.
2: President Trump announces roughly $700 million in federal funding to prop up the coal industry, including here in Wisconsin.
8: We will protect 14 coal plants and 42 coal mines. It's a tremendous number. And build two new coal plants and one massive new export terminal because we're exporting coal.
2: The centerpiece of the package is $425 million in Defense Production Act funding directed to 13 existing coal-fired power plants. One of those is owned by Madison-based Alliant Energy. It's unclear which of the two remaining coal plants owned by Alliant will receive the funding.
3: Meanwhile, the president set to be in Wisconsin tomorrow. This as Americans believe the U.S. Supreme Court is often siding with the president, according to a new Marquette Law School poll, which found 61% of adults say the court rules in Trump's favor almost always or most of the time. The poll did find Americans remain divided on whether Supreme Court decisions are driven by law or by politics. Meanwhile, approval of the court overall ticked up to 46% in May. That's up 4 points from April.
2: Investigators have finally put a name to a Milwaukee cold case that dates back more than four decades.
9: The Milwaukee County Medical Examiner's Office says advanced DNA analysis and forensics helped identify the woman as Burlene Trammell. An off-duty firefighter discovered Trammell's body in the Milwaukee River back in 1982, but investigators could not identify her despite years of efforts. The Medical Examiner's Office worked with Milwaukee Police and the Wisconsin Department of Justice to solve the case. It's still unclear how she died, but officials say Trammell's family has now been notified, bringing long-awaited answers after more than 40 years. Neil Doyle, WTMJ News.
3: More children should be getting vaccinated against HPV. That, according to Wisconsin health experts, as this month marks 20 years since the FDA approved the HPV vaccine, which helps prevent several forms of cancer. Here's UW Health pediatrician Megan Yanni.
10: As of the 2025 data in Wisconsin, the 13 to 18 year old age group, only a little bit over 50% have actually completed their HPV series. So that means that we have work to do to get more kids their HPV vaccines so that we can protect more kids in Wisconsin.
3: And he says just over half of Wisconsin teens have completed the HPV vaccine, which is below the national average.
2: The Wisconsin football program is bringing decades of NFL experience to Madison.
0: UW-Madison has officially hired Morocco Brown as the Badgers' new general manager for football. Brown brings 25 years of NFL front office experience, including stops with the Colts, Browns, Commanders, and Bears. School officials say Brown will oversee roster

0: roster management, player personnel, and football operations while working alongside head coach Luke Fickell. Wisconsin officials say Brown's experience evaluating talent and building rosters will help shape the future of the program. Nysir Spencer, WTMJ News.
1: Time for a WTMJ sports update from the Gruber Law Office's One Call That's All sports desk. It was close, but no cigar for your Milwaukee Brewers at American Family Field today.
2: Killian's 1-0 pitch is a fly ball to center. It's hit well. Cox is back. Cox at the track. At the wall, he makes the catch. A step in front of the wall to end this game.
1: Lane Grindle with the call here on WTMJ. The Brewers split a four-game series with the Giants in today's 12-9 loss. Meanwhile, relievers D.L. Hall and Grant Anderson both leaving today's game early due to injuries. MRIs and x-rays are pending. Milwaukee beginning a six-game road trip out west tomorrow in Colorado right here on your home of the Brewers, WTMJ. The Packers signing wide receiver Christian Watson to a contract extension worth over $110 million over 4 years, and including a $31 million signing bonus. Meanwhile, linebacker Micah Parsons believes he will return to action for the Green and Gold in the month of October. He's currently rehabbing a torn ACL and learning Jonathan Gannon's defensive system.
3: I'm getting more of a walkthrough look versus meetings. Our whole goal is just for me to get healthy, and we all have that same mindset and plan intact. I mean, camp will be different, but right now it's just all about getting healthy.
1: Packers are scheduled to conduct mandatory minicamp next week.
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4: Chief Meteorologist Brian Nisnansky is with us, and he's out and about. Hey, good afternoon, Niz. Where are you?
5: Hey, what's going on, guys? I am down at Cathedral Square, Jazz in the Park this evening. It is night one of Jazz in the Park, and the weather is fantastic, guys.
4: Yeah,
6: it's a solid crowd.
5: Yeah, and the crowd is building already. People are really soaking it up. I mean, super comfortable. 77 degrees we have right now. I have with the storm chaser here. Nice breeze off the lake. We do have some air quality concerns again tonight. And I would say today, maybe it's allergies, maybe it's not. My throat does feel a little bit scratchy. So if you are out and about, if you are someone who has asthma, COPD, again, just kind of make sure you're chilling out. You're not overdoing yourself for tonight. I'm not saying don't leave the house. I'm just saying just know your limits.
6: Yeah, I was out and about for a media event earlier today, and I will say I did kind of notice that too. And I'm not one usually susceptible to allergies, Niz, but it was out in the air today. Are we looking potentially at this continuing tomorrow, or is the rain that we're going to see maybe going to get rid of all that?
5: Yeah, rain will help, but also a transition of air masses. So part of the equation is that we've been stuck with the same high pressure system for the last several days. So there hasn't really been much mixing of the air. It's not like we phased out and our air moved on to the east or anything. We've had the same air mass. We've also had an inversion, which means air is warmer, slightly warmer aloft than right at the surface, especially near Lake Michigan. So what that does is it traps any air close to the surface, which includes it traps pollutants near the surface. So that's kind of what we have going on. Tomorrow, yes, I do see things kind of transitioning and phasing out of this.
4: All right, so let's talk through this because people are worried about the rain because it's party weekend. People are excited about the rain like I am because my lawn really needs it. So let's go through this. Can you detail out beginning tonight what it looks like?
5: Yeah, so tonight, if we get any rain, it's not going to be until late, like well after midnight. So if you're out and about, it's going to be a great evening. Now, tomorrow morning, the commute looks pretty soggy. In fact, I think we see our largest kind of swath of rain move through tomorrow morning. Could have some rumbles of thunder with it. Not really expecting any severe weather with this. There is a marginal risk, but honestly, I think given the cloud cover, the multiple waves of rain, it's going to be tough to get severe weather. Then we're going to have scattered showers and storms, very hit and miss stuff, linger tomorrow afternoon into tomorrow night. And there is a very small chance we get a shower to pop up on Saturday. But the good news is the weekend overall looks dry. Saturday and Sunday, Sunday completely dry. Saturday, like a 20% chance you land under a shower. The rain, the bulk of it with this system will be tomorrow and early in the day. So if there is a time frame that you want to avoid being outdoors, it will be during the day tomorrow.
6: You mentioned it's going to be a nice evening, Niz. I was checking the National Weather Service getting ready for the show today, seeing what the weather headlines were, and I happened to see that we may potentially be on the far southern edge of
7: Aurora Borealis.
6: Apparently, the northern lights are back again, Niz, but is it going to be good viewing is the question.
5: Yeah, so I was just discussing that with some folks here at Jazz in the Park. And so you have the KP scale. It's like a 0 to 9, and a lot goes into that scale as far as what they think will, how much solar energy is entering the atmosphere, how it's going to interact. We're at a 7 on a scale of 0 to 9. So that's pretty high. It's not like mind-blowing high, but it's pretty high. However, we will have some cloud cover. So a couple in the cloud cover, kind of borderline conditions for us to see it in southeastern Wisconsin. Never say never, but I wouldn't be too pumped about the possibility for tonight.
4: Chief Meteorologist Brian Nisnansky, have fun out there at Jazz in the Park. Kind of like we're rolling now. It's summertime, Niz.
5: It is, and it feels like it, man. It's got that vibe tonight. It's salsa night for the first night at Jazz in the Park.
4: Wow.
5: Salsa in the park tonight. You're just like Havana out here, guys. Yep.
4: That is so fun. All right, Niz, we'll talk to you tomorrow.
5: Okay, guys. We'll see you.
4: 542 at WTMJ. 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
2: 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Let's get a look at the roads on your drive home. Debbie Lozaga's got eyes on it, and it's not looking so great right now, Deb. A lot of red and yellow.
3: It's very slow out there. Eastbound on 94. First of all, we've got the backups from 76th Street all the way to 35th. On the westbound side, slowing from 35th Street to Holly Road, then back on the brakes from the Zoo Interchange all the way out to Highway F. And then beyond Highway 16, it's very heavy all the way out almost to Highway 83. So give yourself tons of time there. We've also got backup southbound 41, as per usual, from Good Hope all the way to Capitol. Northbound from just before Mayfair Road up to Silver Spring. Southbound 43, solid ride from Capitol Drive all the way down to the KK River crossing. We've also got a crash on the northbound side right about at Mineral Street. The right lane is blocked with this one, so we've got delays coming up from the KK River. Past that accident scene, you'll be back on the brakes through the Marquette up to North Avenue. I'm Debbie Lozaga with your WTMJ Time Saver Traffic.
2: Your WTMJ 5-day forecast. We'll have clouds tonight on the increase, a slight chance for showers. Better chance for rain tomorrow, high of 83. Could see up to an inch of rain, and we do need it for sure. 85 on Saturday, a muggy Saturday, then nice on Sunday, 74. Back up into the 80s on Monday. Right now, 79 in Milwaukee at 547.
4: 2-2 pitch. Fly into deep left center field. Back on it, Schmidt. Watching it fly. See you later. It's gone again. Number two today for Jackson Chourio.
0: Brewers make it exciting in the end, but they drop second game in a row to the Astros, 12-9. Huge day for Chourio, though. 3-for-4, 2 homers, a walk, 4 RBIs. Dom Catronio, who always has a huge day, the host of Brewers Extra Innings, is with us. Hello, Dom.
5: Hello, how are we doing?
0: Good.
2: All right.
0: Chourio, a huge day. Chourio seems to have found his rhythm. How important is Jackson Chourio to what happens with this Brewers baseball team?
5: Chourio is everything for this offense right now. I think the way that he's a dynamic player where you're going to put him in there every single day, you can have, like we saw today, opposite field power, you know, left center field power, can steal a base, can hit for doubles, can hit for average. He is just scraping his potential still. He's only 22 years old. This is yet his third year in the big leagues, right? It's very special to still be one of the top 10 youngest players in the big leagues and be in your third year. So as he hits his stride, having missed the first month of the season, I'm excited for the rest of June, what it could hold for Chourio.
2: I'll be the Debbie Downer for today, though, Dom. We did have not one but two unfortunate reliever injuries. DL Hall with pec discomfort officially is the word from Pat Murphy, and then an arm contusion with Grant Anderson. That's tough for it to happen twice in one game. Is our reliever core set up to handle if either one of those two have to go on IL?
5: To answer the question shortly but bluntly, no, it's not. But no reliever core can handle losing two relievers on the same day. Right now, what I see, we talked to Grant and we talked to DL after the game today. DL was, you know, trying to hope for the best, but has to wait for the imaging and the testing to come back on what's going on with him. Grant was in good spirits. Grant was showed us the lace marks in his forearm. The fear is that because it's his right forearm, you just want to let the swelling go down. The first x-ray did not show any breaks, so that's good news. Take a couple days, make sure he's fine. He is going to travel with the team. I'm not worried about Grant Anderson in that regard. We'll see what happens with DL Hall and his imaging, given he has had a long injury history as a Brewer, which is something concerning. And then, you know, you look at a day like today where you give up 12 runs and Jake Woodford had to eat a lot of it. He doesn't have any options remaining. So as you go to two hitters' paradises this week in Colorado and Las Vegas, there's probably going to be some roster moves when you arrive in Denver tomorrow.
0: So let's talk about the starting rotation and that shuttle service that's going big time right now between Milwaukee and Nashville. Two of the best starters in baseball, there's no doubt about that. Woodruff is still injured. Assess the status of the starting rotation right now for the Brewers.
5: I think it's still good. it is definitely hurting a little bit. It definitely needs some bandaging right now. The loss of Logan Henderson is taking its toll.

0: Granted, Shane Drouin is now going to step into his spot in the rotation on Sunday once again, just like he did last weekend in Houston. But what I see right now is a rotation that, all right, finally the depth is being tested, and all of the injuries they've been dealing with, not having Priester, not having Woodruff, now not having Henderson, moving Patrick to the bullpen. I mean, that's four guys that we all thought were going to be in the starting rotation this season that are either not active in the rotation or simply on the injured list. So, yes, Coleman Crow is a rookie. We think that the Brewers sprinkle magic pixie dust on these guys and they all become great. Coleman had a bad day today. Brandon Sproat has not had a good day in a couple of weeks. So tomorrow is a very important day for Sproat to get back on the right track, because they simply need some length and need some help in this starting rotation while they wait to get healthy.
1: Is it a rotation that could benefit from someone, say a few hundred miles east in Tarik Skubal?
0: Yeah, Tarik Skubal. Look, I said this on my show last night, and I'll say it again here. I just think it's a lazy take, personally, because I don't even know if he's going to be available, first and foremost. Second of all, just because the Brewers have the number one farm system doesn't mean they're automatically going to trade some of that farm system to get maybe 8 or 9 starts of Tarik Skubal, right? This isn't a CC Sabathia situation where the Brewers are clearly trying to break a drought. There's some energy here. This team's still really good. This team still has a great 1-2, and hopefully it will get better when either Woodruff or Henderson returns at some point this year. This team needs offense. The problem right now is that there isn't a lot of offense available at the moment at the trade deadline. Granted, it's only June. Teams kind of figure out what you got, what you need, and then in July you find out who's actually going to be selling. So the American League is making this a mess because there are so many mediocre teams in the American League that all feel like they're still in it that you would hopefully be trying to call to make trades come July.
2: ESPN MLB power rankings are released today, Dom. The top three teams in baseball are these three teams: the Braves, the Dodgers, the Brewers, all National League teams. Is that how you see it?
0: I definitely see the Dodgers as one. I will not put the Braves one. The Braves are very good. I think Braves are clearly the second best team in baseball right now, way better than the Yankees, in my opinion. I think I would probably put the Brewers 3 or 4, depending on who you ask, because I think, similar to how Milwaukee gets disrespected, Cleveland's getting disrespected there on the American League side. I mean, they have a chance to win the series against the Yankees. I think that what I see is a very similarly built team, that they have great pitching. They need some help on the offensive side, of course. And we'll see Cleveland the next time the Brewers are back at home.
1: It's interesting, too, when you do a little bit of the look-ahead machine. You've got this road trip now with Colorado and the team without a home. They're just the Athletics. Yes, we're going to be in Vegas, which is going to be a fun series, and I'm sure there will be a lot made of it. And then you've got the Phillies and Cleveland before that Braves series at home. When you look at how jam-packed, Dom, the schedule is with that 5-gamer now with the Cardinals in July because of the makeup from earlier, and just how much of a grind it's going to be as we get to the end of this month and into the start of next month before the All-Star game. When you've got these teams like Colorado, like the Athletics, who you should beat, even though it's June, is it still critical to get on the right track here and at least take 4 of 6?
0: Yeah, every game matters, right? Every single game matters. It does not. It's not a, moral victory type situation. The Brewers are mad that they split this series with the Giants. I promise you that. And they felt like they played very, very poorly today and still had a chance to win late. Yesterday, they played, not Brewers baseball for the last 2 innings of a 1-0 game, and it cost them a contest. But the way I see it, you described it well there, Adam, is the fact that you look at it right now, the Brewers are in this stretch where they're going to face 3 consecutive teams under 500 when you include the Giants, and you're getting ready for the Rockies, and you're getting ready for the A's. You will not see another team under 500 until after the All-Star break. So
1: exactly.
0: This is a very important stretch like you're talking about. That being said, the last time the Brewers were getting ready to face a gauntlet, like that Yankees series, they swept them. Like that Cubs series, they swept them. So I'm not saying to expect sweeps when those tougher opponents come to town, but the Brewers have proven they're kind of big game hunters. They get ready for the big ones, and they've lost a series to the Nats. They got swept by the Nats. They've struggled this week against the Giants, but maybe they're just teams that like the big boys and try to get after it when they're star power on the other side.
2: What are the biggest challenges to playing in that thin air in Denver?
0: It's the pitch movement. Everything about pitching in Denver and the way that the pitches move differently, your reactions move differently. Obviously, it's an offensive environment too, not just because of the elevation, but because of the gaps, right? You have so much more ground to cover as an outfielder. Balls that are maybe normally caught or even, over the fence now become doubles and become sustained rallies and that sort of thing. I think the thing that's

0: Planned projects include a 600-unit subdivision and a manufacturing facility. The new Berlin Board of Appeals has delayed announcing its decision on a proposed addiction recovery campus until later this month. Milwaukee Rescue Mission argues that the facility qualifies as a church under zoning code. The residents disagree. And a Waukesha buyer has snagged the DoubleTree by Hilton in Brookfield for just over $9 million. I'm Addison Lathers from MilwaukeeBusinessJournal.com on 620 WTMJ.
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1: At 6 o'clock, it's 81 degrees. Tonight we have a chance for increasing showers overnight, a low of 65. Friday, showers and storms on and off, a high of 83. From the WTMJ Breaking News Center, I'm Jessica Gatso. President Trump plans to nominate his former personal lawyer as Attorney General. Todd Blanche has aggressively pursued the Republican president's agenda while leading the Justice Department in an acting role. News Nation's Joe Khalil says he has an uphill battle in getting confirmed.
2: There are no Democrats that are going to help him out. There are a handful of Republicans who you can imagine might also object to him becoming Attorney General. Many did not like the weaponization fund, which he was sort of the face of. Many didn't like the idea that several of President Trump's perceived political rivals ended up under investigation by this DOJ under the direction of Todd Blanche.
1: Blanche is nominated to succeed Pam Bondi, who was ousted from the position in April. The Supreme Court reinforces the FCC's penalty power.
3: Verizon and AT&T were hit with fines totaling more than $100 million by the FCC. The companies paid, but alleged the penalties amounted to a coercion to pay and violated their constitutional right to a jury trial. But the Supreme Court upheld the FCC's authority to impose the penalties. Chief Justice Roberts wrote for the 8-justice majority that the penalties do not resolve the legal obligations. The companies could have challenged them in court before paying. Brian Clark, ABC News.
1: The Wisconsin Department of Justice reaches a settlement in the largest PFAS contamination in state history. Tyco Fire Products will pay $10 million after the so-called forever chemicals contaminated local water sources in Marinette and Peshtigo. Attorney General Josh Call says Tyco is responsible for continued remediation work in addition to that $10 million.
4: Tyco will continue to provide clean drinking water to residents in a designated area southeast of the Fire Technology Center. Every parcel in that area that has not already installed a deep drinking water well will have the opportunity to do that for the next 20 years.
1: Wisconsin is also part of multi-district lawsuits over PFAS that are still pending. Some good financial news for the Milwaukee County Transit System.
5: A year removed from MCTS unveiling a surprise multi-million dollar deficit, the system is now expecting a $490,000 surplus in 2026. But County Executive David Crowley says tough times could still lie ahead in the form of an up to $20 million deficit in 2027.
6: While all the progress that we have made is encouraging, we still face some serious structural funding challenges next year.
5: Crowley, who is running for governor, declined to say whether he would advocate for state surplus dollars to fund Wisconsin transit systems. Adam Roberts, WTMJ News.
1: ATV and UTV riders can expect increased law enforcement patrols across Wisconsin this weekend.
7: Wisconsin's Department of Natural Resources Think Smart Before You Start safety campaign runs Friday through Sunday. Conservation wardens and county recreation deputies will watch for speeding, reckless driving, and impaired operations on trails and routes statewide. The DNR says Wisconsin has already recorded 15 ATV and UTV fatalities this year. The agency is urging riders to wear helmets, use seatbelts, and never operate while intoxicated. The new regulations went into effect on Monday. Nizer Spencer, WTMJ News.
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1: Time for a WTMJ sports update from the Gruber Law Offices. One Call That's All Sports Desk. The Brewers split a four-game series with the Giants after a 12-9 loss today.
2: Killian's 1-0 pitch is a fly ball to center. It's hit well. Cox is back. Cox at the track. At the wall, he makes the catch. A step in front of the wall to end this game.
1: Lane Grindle with the call. Relievers D.L. Hall and Grant Anderson both left today's game early due to injuries. Milwaukee Brewers begin a six-game road trip out west tomorrow in Colorado, right here on your home of the Brewers, WTMJ. The Packers sign wide receiver Christian Watson to a contract extension. The deal is worth over $110 million over 4 years and includes a $31 million signing bonus. The Packers are scheduled to conduct a mandatory mini-camp next week. Taking a look at the roads with your WTMJ Time Saver traffic. Quite a few delays lingering this evening. Let's actually start in Waukesha County. 94 westbound is quite a long stretch of delays. That's going to stretch from Sunny Slope all the way to about Redford Boulevard. Back over in Milwaukee County, 94 eastbound is slow between 70th and about 35th Street. And finally, 43 southbound, still a slowdown between Capitol and downtown. And taking a look at your WTMJ forecast. Tonight, we'll see showers overnight, a low of 65. Friday, showers and storms on and off, a high of 83. Saturday, we'll see early showers, then clear skies. It'll be muggy, a high of 85. Sunday, less humid and a little less warm, a high of 74. Monday, a chance for showers and the humidity returns, a high of 81. Right now in Milwaukee, it's 81 degrees. I'm Jessica Gatso, Outdoor Living Unlimited, WTMJ News Time, 608.
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4: Thank you for joining me for What's on Tap, sponsored by Visit Milwaukee. I am very happy to be back with you after a relaxing beach break, which with weather like this, so at 80 degrees out right now, it's all it's missing is the palm trees right now. But I am very excited to be back with you. This really is my happy place. I am recharged and I get to talk to some creative folks here in our community in the WTMJ studio over the next couple of hours. The Milwaukee Gold Rush experience, the scavenger hunt that's been happening all around the city this past month. And you realize it's National Cheese Day. The artist, Adam Heimbach, is going to join me at 6:35 to tell us what his Milwaukee Gold Rush experience has been like and tell us what the grand finale is going to be like tomorrow. There's still cash that you can find stashed around the city in his gold cheese brick sculptures. So Adam will share that info, plus brand new sneakers from Shake James. They're called What the Milwaukee, and the shoe drop is this weekend. He will have all the details on this new collectible shoe that celebrates Milwaukee. And there is the return of the historic Gobbler Theater in Johnson Creek. Jim Weatherly of the Gobbler is going to join me at 7:35 to tell us all about what to expect at the return of this entertainment venue. But I'm very, very excited right now. He has weathered the warm weather to join me. You know, the Tony Awards are coming up on Sunday, and I love that we have so many local connections to such a world-class, worldwide celebration of theater excellence. And Mark Clements, Artistic Director of the Milwaukee Repertory Theater, joins me now because as soon as the Tony nominations came out, Mark, I called, and where were you? You were in New York.
5: I was.
4: You were? Well, then that answers my next question, is I wondered if you went specifically because it was Tony nominations time and day. You just happened to be there for, I would imagine, in your line of work as an artistic director of a major theater in our country, you find yourself in New York regularly.
5: Yeah, I'm there kind of every 4 to 6 weeks, depending on my rehearsal schedule. But yeah, I feel like it's like a regular commute now. But I was there to entertain meetings. You know, we had a great article in the New York Times earlier this year celebrating the opening of our theater, and that we are fortunately, touch wood,

0: a theatre in the USA that is actually doing very well right now and very well supported by our audiences. And that's opened up a lot of doors of interest for people in New York now calling us instead of us calling them. So we're kind of riding that wave while we can.
1: When New York calls you, what are they looking for in the newly renovated Repertory Theater?
0: Well, the thing about the newly renovated space is that it's kind of unique in some ways that we can be in our main stage. We can be a proscenium arch theater. We can be a thrust. We can fly scenery in and out now. We can bring things up through the stage. We, you know, we have good access policy now for our audiences. So a lot of time, the New York producers are interested in things that most of what you see on Broadway is are often not always, but a lot of things start their life in the regional theater, in places like Milwaukee Rep, and you know, if I think about Wicked and Jersey Boys, they all started in regional theaters. And so, you know, oftentimes they're looking for a place that has a good facility where their actors are going to be looked after, a good theater-going audience that could support a new work. And we are now, we have that now competitive edge over some of our competitors around the country. And, you know, starting original new work and that hopefully can be seen further afield, which has always been our goal. But, you know, starting its life in Milwaukee is fantastic.
1: Well, and that, I will say congratulations to you and the entire team at the Milwaukee Repertory Theater, because you have to have this vision and you have to have this knowledge that that is what the appetite is and how to keep regional theater growing by collaborating and by being available and accessible in this way to those productions who are looking maybe beyond New York and other parts of the world.
0: Absolutely. You know, we did
1: that's no small feat.
0: No. I mean, we did a play called The Heart Sellers in our studio theater about three seasons ago, and that last year became the most performed play in the United States and is now being seen all around the world and has won awards. So, you know, it's great seeing for the artists involved. I mean, it's a hard life in the theater. I was just listening to your news cast about baseball players earning $140 million over 4 years. And, you know, and that's not the the way that it works for most people in the theater, even at the most successful level. So having them have a play that starts its life and then being seen elsewhere around the world and appreciated and knowing that it came out of Milwaukee Rep is a great thrill.
1: Well, Mark, I happen to know that you have a passion for musicals in particular. So I'm excited to find out when we come back your perspective on the musicals that are nominated for Tony Awards, which you've seen and which maybe you might be rooting for, have some insights, and maybe some of the local angles. So
0: yeah,
1: stay with us for a Tony Awards preview. Maybe we'll ask for some predictions. Both Mark Clements, Artistic Director of the Milwaukee Rep, stay with us.
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1: Hey there, I'm Sandy Max. 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
2: I chose that music specifically from Ragtime, one of the Tony Award-nominated shows this season for Best Musical Revival. And in the studio with me from Milwaukee Repertory Theater, Artistic Director Mark Clements. Mark, what kind of memories does that bring when you hear that music from Ragtime?
3: Huge chills. I think it was, if I look back on my tenure, which is 15 years now, and there are some seminal productions that I think changed the face of the rep from where we were to what we are now. I would say Ragtime was one of those. And so I think of it incredibly fondly. And I've come to believe that Ragtime may be the best musical score, if not the best, one of like the top two or three ever in musical theater.
2: Wow.
3: Yeah.
2: That's big. Would you ever stage it again?
3: I would, yeah. But we were going to, actually, but immediately after the pandemic. But we had Titanic that we just opened and plowed a lot of money in and was doing very well for us. And so we decided to leave that set and that production on the stage and pick up when we were able and safe to do so, which is what happened. So Ragtime, the revival for now, got nixed. And I think the Broadway production, I hear, is going to tour nationally. So I don't think we'll probably be doing it for two or three more years.
2: But you'll get to see it.
3: Yeah.
2: So the Tonys, what's the relevance to the Tonys?
3: Yeah.
2: Because we're not in New York, but what is the relevance to any live theater goer or just anyone who loves live entertainment?
3: Sure. I mean, the Tonys, if you have interest in theater, and obviously there are people who cross over from TV and movies that other people may be more familiar with, and they get to see those people on a Broadway show, and maybe they're nominated for a Tony. So the Tonys are the theater version of the Oscars, where I think the category is very specific. It's just the only shows that are eligible are shows that are officially on Broadway. So it has to fall in that category. And when you think about it, there's off-Broadway and off-Broadway, of which are thousands of good shows, and some of those shows move their way. Like if you think about O Mary, started in the Village downtown and is now on Broadway, looks like its run isn't going to end soon, and is also in the West End. So the Tonys are very important, I think, in terms of they're a great celebration. And honestly, I think anything that lifts the industry, the theater industry, which is a tough industry at the best of times, is a positive and good thing of keeping it, and celebrating is it the best of the best? I mean, it's all very subjective.
2: It's always, especially when it comes to art in particular.
3: Completely, yeah.
2: No one's keeping score. I'm sure box office may have something to do with it sometimes to
3: absolutely
2: help sway
3: yeah
2: something.
3: I mean, it's political, like the Oscars are, and anyone who says it isn't is ridiculous.
2: So who's going to win? Who deserves to win? What are some of the titles in your conversation that excite you?
3: I actually have seen most of the shows, actually.
2: Value your opinion even more.
3: Well, we'll see. Again, subjective. I mean, in the best musical category, I think there's four. It's The Lost Boys, Schmigadoon, Titanic, as opposed to Titanic.
2: Yes.
3: And Two Strangers Carry a Cake Across New York. I think Two Strangers Carry a Cake is one of my favorite shows that I saw this year. And I think it came out of the UK.
2: Oh, so not necessarily because it's an Englishman in New York, which you have been.
3: Yes, I have and am, dual citizen. But I actually think it's a really lovely little show. I was expecting it to be a bit frivolous and slight, but actually it's not. It's very entertaining, very substantive. If you're going to New York, definitely go and see it. And
2: I know, a mother and daughter who just went.
3: Oh.
2: Mom and a 17-year-old daughter who just went last weekend and raved about it.
3: Yeah.
2: It's raved about Two Strangers Carry a Cake Across New York, which is just a fun title to say.
3: It is a fun title, and two fantastic performers, very innovative design, and what I love about it as well, You know, listen, I'm all

0: for a revival. We started talking about ragtime, but I really, it's wonderful to hear, for me and a lot of people, to see a musical which is fresh, an original score, an original story, not based on a book or a movie or a revival. And that's really refreshing. And I love seeing that, you know, sometimes, and not knowing exactly how it's going to turn out. And in my case, with Two Strangers, seeing something that was incredibly fun and moving and uplifting and innovative and kind of left me buzzing and wanting to recommend it highly, as I am now doing on your show.
1: But I also like that, because I kind of joke, jaded media professional, when, you know, yeah, something excites us in the newsroom, that's a new story or a new restaurant opening. It's like, oh, you've crossed that line between, you know, crossing our arms and kind of looking at it cynically or, you know, with that analytical mind. But when you get swept up in something, and really for you, you get to be a fan, not think as a director or as scrutinizing the set design and going, oh, I wouldn't have put that there. You know, like when it can actually give you the escapism that it gives the rest of the audience.
0: That's kind of rare for me. I got to be honest, these days, where I'm able to, either I know someone in it or who's involved in it, because I've been doing this a long time, and we use a lot of Broadway people at the rep. So, you know, there's lots of crossover. In fact, there's two nominees who, you know, we know from Milwaukee, and Josh Schmidt, who did the sound, composing the sound for Bug. And I've done shows with Josh, and Carrie Coon, who's having, you know, I think one of the first actors I ever saw perform in Milwaukee when I came here at Renaissance Theater, I believe. And I was like, who is this woman? She's really good. And, you know, of course, she's gone on to do amazing things and well-deserved. She's a lovely person and an extraordinary artist. And
1: she's great on screen when you think of The Gilded Age and The White Lotus. But to know that she's that well-regarded and that she had that when you saw her.
0: Yeah, I think that's sometimes you just, same with Josh, you know, you hear something and you go, wow, this guy's, who is this? That, you know, when you don't know them and you come in, especially as I did at that time, new into the city and seeing these just wonderful artists working away. And I, you know, I'm working with a lot of them still and enjoying, loving doing that. And some are based here and some are elsewhere or were here and now moved on, as Carrie was, and Josh is still based in Milwaukee.
1: Absolutely. And does all sorts of things. Composing for operas, and it is fascinating. Just like reading liner notes for an album, I'm a big playbill reader. So when you see people's names pop up, Josh Schmidt does a lot of sound design, but it's not because he's the only guy in town. It's because he's that good.
0: Absolutely. I mean, you know, I'm very rarely, we try and say, well, look, let's cast some local actors on this, you know, let's make sure that we mine the best of people first and foremost in Milwaukee and for our shows. But I'm not obligated to use any people. So anyone I'm using is, and there are many, is because I want to. So I'm about to do a production of 12 Angry Men. Well, I say just, it's going to be in the beginning of next year. But I would say probably of the 12 angry men, 7 of those angry men are from Milwaukee or based in Milwaukee. And literally all of that cast, without exception, have performed on a Milwaukee rep stage before. So that was a kind of focus around that. And that's a bucket list show for me. So hopefully that is testament to, you know, the rhetoric.
1: Wow. All right. Before I let you go, back out into the summertime warmth of the evening.
0: Yeah.
1: Where will you be watching the Tony Awards? Is this an annual hoopla for you in your home, or do you go out?
0: I'd be lying if I was, you know, if there's somebody's throwing a party and they want to invite us, you know, we'll have it on the TV, I'm sure, and, you know, be watching it. And, you know, probably with wherever we end up, there'll be a live feed on the phone, you know, where it's coming through, so I can, you know, keep my eye on who's. But it'll be interesting. I like doing who I think will win and who I would want to win. You know, those are always, that's my fun part of the exercise.
1: Well, enjoy Tony Award night on Sunday, you and your lovely bride and all of your theater enthusiast friends and colleagues. And thank you so much for sharing some of your insight. We could talk for 2 hours.
0: I know, easily.
1: I have so many more questions. Yeah. But thanks for all that you do to keep our theater here, drama and musicals, so

0: vibrant and continued success to you and everyone at the Milwaukee Repertory Theater. Tell us, before you go, what's on stage right now?
1: On stage right now is our last production of the inaugural season, which is we have two, actually. We have George and Gracie in the Stackner Cabaret, a royalty couple of Milwaukee theater couple, is Tammy Wilkerson and Jim Pickering. George and Gracie running for another couple of weeks. And then until, I think, June 27th, we have Agatha Christie's And Then There Were None, with a lot of Agatha Christie events around. We're doing a mini festival around it. And so, yeah, that runs to the 27th and is the last show and is selling out really well. So if you want to see it, book it before it ends.
0: Before it goes, book early to avoid disappointment.
1: Exactly.
0: Thank you so much. Mark Clements, Artistic Director of the Milwaukee Repertory Theater. And stay with us. We have National Cheese Day to celebrate next on What's on Tap.
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0: scavenger hunt, artist Adam Heimbach. He has been watching people collect and destroy his sculptures of blocks of cheese the past few weeks, and he's going to tell us what surprises are in store for tomorrow's grand finale of the Milwaukee Gold Rush. So stay with us, but first we go to the WTMJ Breaking News Center for the latest updates. Here is Jessica Gatzo.
1: Thanks, Sandy. Milwaukee Fire Department crews are battling a three-alarm scrapyard fire in the Menominee Valley. Firefighters were called to Alter Trading near 16th and Bruce Streets around 3:45, and they're still working to bring the fire under control. Fire Chief Aaron Lipsky says a large shredder and surrounding materials caught fire. Lipsky says he's responded to the area for fires at least a dozen times during his time with the department. A Kenosha father pled not guilty today over charges in the deaths of his three children. 40-year-old Joshua Cannon is charged with three counts of child neglect causing death. Prosecutors say he was supposed to be watching the children, ages 7, 9, and 10, when they tried to make dinner on a stove with debris on it, causing a fire in the apartment on Thanksgiving last year. They also say the smoke alarm was removed from the home. Cannon is due back in court in August ahead of his trial. The Wisconsin football program is turning to the NFL to help build its roster. UW-Madison has hired Morocco Brown as the Badgers' new general manager for football. Brown brings 25 years of NFL front office experience, including stops with the Colts, Browns, Commanders, and Bears. School officials say Brown will oversee roster management, player personnel, and football operations while working alongside head coach Luke Fickell. Wisconsin officials say Brown's experience evaluating talent and building rosters will help shape the future of the program. And taking a look at the roads with your WTMJ Time Saver traffic, still looking at delays in on 94 mostly over in Waukesha County. That's slow between Calhoun and about Springdale. Back over in Milwaukee, it's 94 eastbound. That's slow from about 70th to 35th Street. And time for your WTMJ forecast. Tonight, showers overnight, a low of 65. Friday, showers and storms on and off, a high of 83. Saturday, we'll have early showers, then clear skies, but muggy, a high of 85. Sunday, less humid and less warm, a high of 74. Monday, we have a chance for showers and the humidity returns, a high of 81. Right now in Milwaukee, it's 81 degrees. I'm Jessica Gatzo, Outdoor Living Unlimited, WTMJ News Time 633.
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3: Happy National Cheese Day. I feel like it's a requisite to say that in the dairy state on such a day. And if you've been seeing blocks of cheese around the city, you've not only not been hallucinating, but you've been seeing sculptures, little works of art by Adam Heimbach, an artist who grew up in Delavan, now known around the world for painting, performance art, but now he's officially a sculptor with Milwaukee Gold Rush, the scavenger hunt. And you might have heard him on What's on Tap at the kickoff of the Milwaukee Gold Rush scavenger hunt. It wraps up tomorrow already. And Adam Heimbach, welcome back to What's on Tap. And tell me what the scavenger hunt experience has been. Actually, refresh everybody's memory on what the concept has been.
4: Yeah. Well, first off, good to be back to What's on Tap with Sandy Max. Love it.
3: Well, thank you. I'm glad you had a good enough time the first time that you'd come back and bookend your Milwaukee Gold Rush experience.
4: Yeah, I'm a reoccurring character.
3: A friend of the show, as we like to say.
4: Yeah. Yeah, the Milwaukee Gold Rush, big spectacle so far. It's been a month, about five weeks, 15 sculptures. I've hidden 15 sculptures throughout the city of Milwaukee. They're fine art, contemporary sculptures, and inside of each one is an amount of cash, and you know, various amounts of cash, from a little to a lot, and you know, decipher the clues, play the scavenger hunt, find.
3: I registered. Visit Milwaukee.org. You still can.
4: This is still going on.
3: So what you do is it's Map King and Visit Milwaukee, and that's where you find the clues. You can see the map and little pinpoints and. That's how you learn the riddle. And they're all very riddlish.
4: Yeah.
3: They're not straightforward. They're all thinkers.
4: Yeah. It's got to, you know, there's a little bit of a learning curve. So, and it's not entirely easy. It doesn't give the clue right away, but you log on and thousands of people have played digitally and you play digitally and then you decipher the clue and then it gives you a physical location in Milwaukee to you to race off to. And look for that.
3: The Pokemon Go portion of things.
4: Yeah, you know, it's all about getting out in the world and like forming community and just like moving your legs.
3: Where are some of the spots that you've stashed your brick of cheese sculptures?
4: Yeah.
3: Now that it's finished, you can share some of those landmarks and locations.
4: Yeah, finished tomorrow. What a whirlwind. Been a great time. Honestly, getting back to, because I went to college in Milwaukee. I went to UWM. And I spent a lot of time at the movie theaters. And so I got to go back. We hit a couple sculptures at one at Downer Theater and Oriental Theater.
3: Cool.
4: And I hadn't been in those in 2 decades. I think I saw there. I remember seeing There Will Be Blood at Oriental Theater and just being wowed by the immersive experience of it all. You know, it's so ornate inside.
3: It's truly a historic landmark. It's a, you know, 1920s movie palace. It lives up to the name.
4: Oh, it's fantastic. And I hadn't been in there, like I said, a couple decades. And I went in there last weekend to work with the people in the venue to hide a sculpture. And it brought me back. It was great.
3: Now, where did you hide it within those movie theaters? Under a seat?
4: Well, no, nothing.
3: Tucked under
4: nothing,
3: a lion?
4: Deep in the candy bin. nothing was too terribly challenging to find, you know, so it was nothing you once you got to the location, once you get to the location, then it is.

0: is sort of like Amazing Race. Okay, there's the clue.
1: Exactly.
0: Box.
1: Yeah, it's a very Amazing Race type of scavenger hunt. So
0: movie theaters, where are other places that you, because I teased you that it was going to be just a brick of cheese sculpture right between Franz Fond's feet. Have any of them been that obvious? Where else have you been stashing?
1: No, they've been pretty varied. We went to Schlitz Autobahn north of here, and that was I've never been up there. I met Bridget there. What up, Bridget, if you're listening? And walked around there after I worked with the team, the place to hide the sculpture. It was great. Yeah, I mean, it's just been when I've been in town and I've been able to be on site at these like little hunts, it's been a very fulfilling experience for me. Meeting people, working with the people of Milwaukee and the people at the various venues. It's been fantastic.
0: You've been present at every single discovery?
1: No.
0: Okay. do you know if, has anyone chosen to not break open the sculpture and get the cash? Do you know?
1: I don't know, because while majority of people have chosen to destroy my hard produced artwork in front of my eyes on video, there's been a few that haven't, and there's been one winner who's won multiple times.
0: Are they just that smart and dedicated to figure out these clues?
1: I was at the lakefront.
0: That's astounding.
1: Yeah, and I asked, you know, my team and I, we got to watch out for you. And how are you finding these clues so quickly? Because she'd roll up within 20 minutes of us posting the clue, and she, her only response was like, I'm just a psycho about this kind of stuff. And I was like, okay.
0: I feel like it's finding what your skill is. Like, can she hack into things? Like, how can we turn this into a really useful skill?
1: Yeah. And I'm like talking to my sister. I'm like, oh man, this woman, I mean, she's winning them, like a few of them. And she's like, I would too. Of course I would. If you can get, you know,
0: I'm glad there's been that level of excitement and reaction. I mean, thousands of people are participating for over $20,000 in cash dispersed in these various sculptures. So it's fun and it's still going on. When we come back, artist Adam Heimbach, who's with me, who has created these money-filled sculptures, is going to share all the details that he can about tomorrow's grand finale of the Milwaukee Gold Rush scavenger hunt. Stay with us here on What's on Tap.
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5: 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Is the big finale tomorrow. And artist Adam Heimbach grew up in Delavan, went to UW-Milwaukee, and is here with me now because you're now a sculptor officially with these cheese block sculptures that are easily destructible because they're not quite paper mache, but they are not made of cast iron. They are made so that you can tear in and get cash.
6: Yeah, archival materials, very fine archival materials, paper mache.
5: Wood pulp right here in Wisconsin, I'm sure.
6: That's right.
5: And I do want to say that for anybody who's like, yeah, okay, cash. No, literally, because when this kicked off at the new fashioned, the very opening, you hid one of the sculptures inside upstairs. One of the happy people found it. And the moment of truth, do you tear into this sculpture? Sure enough, he did. And dollar bills were flying. Like, so you literally put cash. This isn't like a gift card. Like, this is truly currency that you have stuck in the cheese sculptures.
6: Cold hard cash, Sandy. Cold hard cash.
5: Or flimsy paper cash, but it all spends. So now that you have watched people embrace the city, just like you have, it's been fun hearing you say, I got to go to the Schlitz Audubon Nature Center. I got to go back to the Orneal Theater. I love that to hear that you're as excited to rediscover Milwaukee as much as the scavenger hunt folks are. So the next clue is going to drop in hours. When you go to visitmilwaukee.org, you'll see the countdown there. What's going to happen tomorrow, Adam? What can you tell us?
6: Yeah, well, unfortunately, tomorrow the forecast calls for a lot of rain. So we had to cancel the parade. We had to cancel the dancing mozzarella sticks. And this is our side plan. It's that we're hiding three sculptures tomorrow. So you have three chances to win tomorrow.
5: Okay.
6: Three sculptures, three times the money, and 100 grilled cheeses, free grilled cheese. So that's it all kicks off with the first clue dropping at 11 a.m. Friday, June 5th.
5: That's tomorrow.
6: Yeah.
5: And so that's, are we back at the new fashion for grilled cheese sandwiches? Where are we going for grilled cheese sandwiches?
6: That afternoon, we can meet back at the old-fashioned.
5: Okay.
6: Yeah.
5: It's so secretive. So really, the best way to go about getting in on the cash and the fun and possibly getting a collectible sculpture from Adam Heimbach is to go to the website.
6: Yeah, yeah.
5: Visitmilwaukee.org and register so you can play around on the Map King. And the other thing is, that's also your gateway. You can choose other Visit Milwaukee routes on Map King if you like to go to art places or food places. 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
6: Yeah, Map King's great. Great partners with this art piece. Very useful tool. Great for anyone looking to explore. So Visit Milwaukee and Map King have been great on this project, this art piece. And it's been, like I said, it's been 20 years since I've spent any real legitimate time in Milwaukee.

0: rather than like visits to Summerfest and here and there. So it's been a very fulfilling experience for this artist.
1: What a wonderful way for you to be welcomed back to your home state, and a wonderful way for you not only to experience it, but to help other people experience it. So I feel like it's very enriching. Where will your art take you next?
0: You know, I'm painting a big mural on a big building in Manhattan later this summer. And again, I still have an exhibition coming up with the New York City Museum of Contemporary Art, NYC MoCA, and that launches in September. So I'm busy bee.
1: Good. We like to hear that for the arts economy. And we like that you've made an impact here. Would you consider doing another Wisconsin project?
0: Oh, yeah. I have one foot firmly planted in this state, despite me traveling all over the world. I plan to do a lot more projects in Wisconsin and Milwaukee.
1: Well, stay in touch. Have a fantastic time tomorrow at the Milwaukee Gold Rush finale, squirreling away your three last cheddar block sculptures.
0: Contemporary art, fine art, priceless pieces of cardboard.
1: I told you I would have saved it.
0: And thank
1: you. I would have played the long game on that. Because they're signed. They're each signed by
0: you. They're pieces of art. I mean, not for nothing. You know, I'm known as a painter, and those paintings, they go for quite a bit amount of money. And I just want to urge people, if they find these sculptures, you know, hold on to it.
1: That would be my gift play.
0: Yeah.
1: I sound like I'm unusual, but it will be interesting over the next few months before you come back with an update on your next travails to see like if they pop up on eBay or if people emulate you.
0: Yeah, yeah. I mean, it's all fair game. Once they leave the studio, it's like, who cares?
1: Spoken like an artist. He is artist Adam Heimbach. Get on visitmilwaukee.org and follow him around tomorrow. See if you can find the cash and the sculptures. Thank you so much.
0: Thank you. It's been a blast.
1: We got a peppy song from one of the musicals nominated for Best Revival of a Musical for the Tony Awards. Ragtime Tune is the song you need to hear next.

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10: At 7 o'clock, it's 78 degrees. Tonight, showers overnight, a low of 65. Friday, showers and storms on and off, a high of 83. From the WTMJ Breaking News Center, I'm Jessica Gatso. The Universities of Wisconsin Board of Regents approves a 2% tuition increase for the next school year. Regents approved the hike in a vote of 15-1. The UW system says the increase is below the rate of inflation and will go towards utilities, maintenance, employee salaries, and student services. This puts annual undergraduate tuition rates for UW-Madison at over $12,000 and for UW-Milwaukee at just over $11,000. President Trump is teasing plans for a Trump arch between Arlington National Cemetery and the Lincoln Memorial. News Nation Washington correspondent Gabriella Caracciolo.
11: So far, the president's allies sitting on the Commission of Fine Arts and the National Capital Planning Commission are on board.
12: But like many of the president's construction plans, it's facing pushback in the form of lawsuits and legislation.
11: Virginia Democratic Representative Don Byers' district includes Arlington National Cemetery. He's among those opposed to the arch changing the cemetery's iconic view of the Lincoln Memorial and is trying to stop the construction with a new bill.
10: Byer says the administration can't build on the land that would block the cemetery's view of the Lincoln Memorial. President Trump announces roughly $700 million in federal funding to prop up the coal industry, including here in Wisconsin.
13: We will protect 14 coal plants and 42 coal mines. It's a tremendous number. And build two new coal plants and one massive new export terminal because we're exporting coal.
10: The center.